0: some very sensual and immoral affair in order to find out who they are and if they're worth and if they're loved and if they're cared for and if their life really counts. It's already been delegated to them. They discovered that because their parents communicated to them those principles that they realized that would have eternal value in their life. They were communicated to that they're accepted, that they belong, that they're competent, that they're adequate to do, that they're loved, that they're worthy, and that certainly they're secure in that relationship with their parents. Those kind of children grew up to be godly. Those kind of children grew up to make a difference in life. They grew up to fulfill God's purpose and plan for their life. Why? Because the communication in those early years was those basic foundational emotions and truths that are so absolutely essential to all of us. And this is the kind of communication God would send to all of us. He wants all of us as His children to understand that we're accepted, that we belong, that we are people who have become competent because of the Holy Spirit living within us, that we are eternally and unconditionally loved, that we're secure in Him, and that we're certainly worth something because His Son died at the cross to make sure all of us know what our worth's all about. Now, there are several things that I do believe that a parent needs to understand and needs to communicate to their children. Parents need to communicate to their children very clearly that that child's emotions are very important to them, that they do matter, that they do count, that they do belong. All of these things are very simple on our part. But how does a child interpret that? And when I think about that, how that happens, a child's emotions are programmed early in life, and those emotions become a vital part of their thinking that affect all of their thinking, their relationships, and every single aspect of their life. And those messages that we communicate are going to be positive or negative. They're going to be helpful or a hindrance. They could be developing or they could be destructive. But we are going to be communicating some things that are going to go either way in that child's life. That's why you and I have to be careful what we communicate. We have to stop and think. This is what I'm saying. What am I communicating? It is a parent's responsibility to treat every child differently. You say, well, you should treat them all alike. You can't do that. For the simple reason, it's our responsibility as parents to understand the different types of personalities different children have. And so you can send this message, communicate this message to one child, he interprets a certain way. You send the same message to another child, he may interpret it another way. And so it's our responsibility to learn the personality of our children and to be sure that the message we communicate is the message we intend for them to receive. Now, no parent's perfect. We've all made our mistakes and we'll all make them. Can we correct them? Yes, we can. And one way you can always correct any mistake is with love. When you know how to love someone, no matter what the mistake is, you can convey that. And love has this awesome power to heal. And so you may hear this message and say, oh my, how many mistakes I've made. None that God cannot correct. And it may be that those mistakes were made a long time ago, and your children now are old enough to have been married, and maybe they have their own children, and you know deep down inside that maybe you made some mistakes back there, and you'd like to correct them, and you think, well, it's too late to correct them. Well, let's put it this way. It may be too late to correct fully that mistake. It's not too late to say, I'm sorry. It's not too late to say, I wish I had done better. It's not too late to say, if I just had it to go over again. It's never too late to say, how can I correct? How can I help? And how can I communicate to you how deeply I love you and appreciate you and how much worth I place and value I place on you as my son or my daughter? Never too late to say that. So what I would like to do to make this very practical is this. I want to illustrate some of those circumstances that all of us as parents deal with in our life, or grandparents, or some, for example, maybe you're not married, you don't have children, but you also have the problem of communicating sometimes exactly what you mean. And sometimes you leave a message that you never intended to leave. And sometimes people get very hurt, very, very deeply hurt, because they hear a message you didn't intend to communicate, but that's what they heard, and that's how they interpreted what you said. Think about this. Nobody trains us to be parents. You can be trained in theology, trained as an accountant, trained as a scientist, trained as a teacher, trained as this, trained in that. Who trains us as parents? We learn oftentimes by mistake. But if you'll listen to this message, it'll help you. It'll help you train your children and communicate to them in such a way that they're going to feel accepted, belonging, competent, loved, worthy, and very secure. Every child needs to leave home with those emotions founded deep inside, very rooted and grounded as a foundation in their life. Those emotions need to be absolutely settled once and for all. So what I'd like to do is to talk about some of the things that we face in life. And what I want to do is give you the illustration. Then I want to show you how we respond sometimes. Then what does the child hear? And then how should we do it? So let's begin with something very simple, and that is, you are watching your favorite TV program and you are engrossed in it. Your son or your daughter walks in and says, hey, here's what I want to talk to you about something. Don't bother me. Don't you see, this is my favorite program. I've been waiting all day for it to come on. And right now I don't have time. Just we'll talk about it later. Now your message is, I'm busy. The child's communication is this. You're too busy with something that doesn't really make any difference. You're too busy watching a TV program or reading a newspaper or reading a magazine. What I have to say is very important, and what you're saying to me is, what I have to say is not important. What you're doing is more important than me, and so I'm not as important as your newspaper. I'm not as important as your ball game. I'm not as important as what you're thinking, and so the child walks away. Now, you may not have meant to communicate that, but listen, it isn't what you think. It's what you communicate that matters. And when you turn a child away and you say to them, I don't have time for you now, and look what I'm doing, which to that child is very, very unimportant and very, very, listen, insignificant compared to what that child has on his or her mind, you communicate a very devastating message, because this is the way it's communicated. I don't count at this moment. He doesn't care. If he really loved me, he'd listen, because what I have to say is very important. And what he's saying by not listening to me is, what I have to say is not important at this time. So how do you correct that? No matter what you and I are doing, when our child walks in and they say, something I need to talk to you, but I want to talk to you about it. You know what? It's important. He's your child. She's your daughter. Whatever's on their mind, you need to listen to. Now, listen to me carefully, because one of these days, you're going to want to listen to what they have to say. But if you're too busy throughout their younger years to listen, one of these days, they don't care what you think, and they're not going to tell you what you want to know. Very important you communicate. You're important to me enough that whatever you have to say, I want to listen to it. And it's not going to hurt you to take 30 seconds or 60 seconds at least to say, well, you know what? We can deal with that right now, or maybe we could deal with it a little bit later, but at least you have given them your attention. You've dropped everything and you've said, you are so important, I want to hear what you have to say. A second area that I want us to mention is this, and that is, a child does his best in school, and his best is not very good. And so he comes home and you say to that child, is that the best you can do? I know you can do better. You should, you ought, you must. It's very embarrassing to me if you to bring these kind of grades home. And besides that, look at your brothers, look at your sisters, look what they've done. You can do better than this. Now, what you have sent is a communication that says, as far as you're concerned, you ought to do better. You know what the child hears? Communicated to the child is, I don't measure up. I'll never be able to measure up to my brother or my sister. I can't please my father. When he says I ought and I should and I must, I'll never be able to do all that he thinks I should and ought and must. And here's what happens. The gradual separation begins. It may be very little at the moment, but what that child begins to recognize is something is between him or her and her father. And you watch this. Here's what will happen. When a child figures and thinks and realizes, and you communicate to them, you can't please me, because it's not going to just happen once. It's going to happen often. The child becomes frustrated. The child becomes angry. angry at themselves because they can't, angry at you because you sometimes holler at them, or this should, ought, must, is such pressure on them as a young child. And so what happens is they become angry. And after a while, you know what? They just become rebellious. If they realize they can't do it, and you keep on expecting it, and they can't, and their anger develops into rebellion, and then what happens? They withdraw and withdraw and withdraw. Then they become disobedient. Then you get on their case again, and it begins a vicious cycle. I have seen it over and over and over again. Children become deeply, deeply hurt. They want to please their dad. They want to please their mom, and they can't. And right now, they happen to be doing the best they can. They don't know how to do any better, and these expectations are awesomely destructive. How do you correct that? Your son or your daughter comes in, they've done their best. Their best just doesn't add up to what you think they can do. Here's what you say. Well, we probably didn't do very good this time, did we? What you've done is you've included yourself, we. Because, Dad, more than likely, you had a part. And so you say to them, we didn't do very good this time, but you know what? I bet we'll do better next time. Let's see, how can I help you do better next time? Not expecting you to be perfect, because, you know, Dad himself, I wasn't perfect. And so, therefore, don't expect you to be perfect, but probably we can do a little better. What you have done is you have affirmed his belonging. You have affirmed his self-esteem. You have affirmed his competence. You have said to him, I know you can do better, and we together will do better. There's a third kind of experience, and that's when the father makes the promise to his son, I'm going to take you to the ball game Friday night. We're going. Got the tickets. Or the mother says, sweetheart, I'm going to take you shopping Friday. School's out, you and mama going shopping. So either one of them, father fails to come home, fails to take his son to the ball game. Mother shows up later and says, well, it's too late. The father says, well, you know, sometimes in life you just have some things that are just more important than going to the ball game, and so I couldn't come. Sorry. And so the mother says, well, you know, I just had to work, and it just wasn't convenient. I just didn't feel like going shopping. We can go shopping some other time. That's what you communicated. What did your children hear? The child grows up and says, you know, you say, well, I would never say this. Remember what I said. It's not what you think, it's what you communicate. Well, how am I to trust God to keep his promises? My father wouldn't even keep his promises. How can I trust God to be trustworthy when I can't even see him and I can see my father who's supposed to love me and I can't trust him to keep his promises and I can't trust him to do what he says he's going to do? How can I trust God? How do you expect me? And so how do you correct that? If you can't show up, you call him and tell him you're not coming. And say, I'm sorry, I apologize, here's what's happened, but as soon as I get home, we're going to plan to do it next time. You can count on me. I know it's my fault, and I want to ask you to forgive me. We will do it next time. You can correct it, but you don't wait a week or a month until the child's hurt has become deep and deeper and deeper, and anger has developed, and distrust has developed. And then he says, well, you know, I don't. My father said he's going to take me to the ballgame. I don't know whether it is or not. The last time he didn't. And so what happens? It just gets deeper and deeper, stronger and stronger, and you create distrust. No parent wants to create distrust in his child. You're communicating to your children many messages. And I want to ask you again, are you communicating, I accept you just the way you are? You belong to me. You're competent. I've got confidence in you. I love you. You're secure in our relationship. And you're worth more than you'll ever be able to understand.
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1: 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With advice for Christian parents, here's a moment with Charles Stanley.
0: If you're a parent or plan to be one someday, it's never too late to begin having a positive impact on your children and grandchildren. And mother or dad, let me just say this. You need to learn to listen to God very early in the life of your child. And God does honor parents who want to raise their children in a godly fashion. It begins by being an example. And also, a parent should have a clear goal. What is it that you want your child to learn? Where do you want them to go spiritually? How do you want them to grow up? Another thing I would mention is this. Introduce to them very early in life the Word of God and talk about God's Word. And don't just say when they get a little older, go read your Bible, but read it with them. Let them see you reading it. And a good place to do that is at the table sometime at dinner. And also, keep bringing Jesus into your conversations. So what happens? When you begin to magnify the place of the Word of God in your home, and you're continually talking about Jesus in your conversations, at some point, at the right age, and you'll know that, you begin to explain to them, well, what is sin? And what does the Bible mean when it says sin? And what about the cross and the bloody death of Jesus on the cross? And what about forgiveness? There will come a time when it is your responsibility to explain to your child how to be saved. Now, mom and dad, you have to be sure that you are. And secondly, you want to be sure that you know how to explain that to them in a very simple fashion so that they understand. Not to scare them, not to frighten them, not to in any way accuse them. You're just leading them to Jesus, which means you must be very sensitive. And also sensitive to their progress as you see them growing. Because what you're really doing as a parent once they're saved, you're discipling your sons and your daughters. What you're doing is you're establishing in them the authority of the Word of God and the authority of God Himself. You want them to understand, what does God say? What does He think about it? And then when you get ready to buy them a Bible, make it a big deal. Create the kind of environment in your home where your children understand the Bible is God's authority. That's how we make decisions. Let them see you reading it. Let them hear you praying with them. Proverbs 22:6 says, "Train up a child in the way he should go, and when he is old, he will not depart from it." That is the promise of God. And somewhere along the way, they're going to face up to this awesome truth that you as a parent built into their life.
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1: You got church services on Sunday, you got church services on Wednesday, you got special events, and we still dried up. We still seem so hopeless.
2: Dr. Tony Evans says as a nation and as individuals, we need the new life only the Lord can give us.
1: God does let you get low so that you can discover only He can raise dead people.
2: Celebrating 40 years of faithfulness, this is The Alternative with Dr. Tony Evans, author, speaker, senior pastor of Oak Cliff Bible Fellowship in Dallas, Texas, and president of The Urban Alternative. If your last mountaintop experience with the Lord is just a distant memory, there's a way out of that valley you're in. And here's Dr. Evans with a look at how God can bring you back to life.
1: God told Ezekiel in chapter 37, I want you to go down that valley and I want you to look at those dry bones. The hand of the Lord was upon me, verse 1 says, and brought me out by the Spirit of the Lord and set me in the middle of a valley of bones. He caused me to pass around them to check it out. And behold, there were many on the surface of the valley, and lo, they weren't just dry. He says they were very dry. Now the question is, what are dry bones? Verse 11 tells you, he said to me, son of man, these bones are the whole house of Israel. Behold, they say our bones are dried up and our hope has perished. And we are completely cut off. He says dry bones was the whole nation of Israel in a hopeless situation. That's dry bones. They were very dry, he tells us, because they had been there in that place a long time. Dry bones is being in a situation where you don't see a way out. It is being in a scenario of major collapse, and you want to know, how in the world is this going to get fixed? Dry bones is where your situation, and in the case of Israel, their national situation was in major collapse and calamity. It was where stagnation had occurred, dashed dreams and hopes, barrenness, desolation, and there was no hope. You know, you and we are in this low place called a valley. A valley is a low place. We're in this low place called a dry place, a place of dry bones, when you have to look up to see bottom. When there are no ready apparent answers to your dilemma, and where you live life in crisis mode. That was the valley of dry bones. These people weren't physically dead. They weren't, Israel was still a physical nation. But he calls them a valley of dry bones because they were in a helpless, hopeless situation. Historically, they were now living in Babylon. They had been taken captive by the Babylonians. And he makes the statement at the end of verse 11, and we are completely cut off. In other words, they have been completely cut off from fellowship with God because of their rebellion against God. Look at chapter 36, verse 25. Then I will sprinkle you clean with water and you will be clean. I will cleanse you from all of your filthiness and all of your idols. Remember, I said that there's a correlation in the Bible between rebellion, evil, and sin and idolatry. He says your evil, your filthiness connected to your idolatry. That you have chosen to either replace me with other gods or bring other gods alongside of me, therefore diminishing me. He says you need to be, verse 29, delivered from your uncleanness. So what happened was at the bottom was sin, and that sin worked itself out in society because now they are captive in a place called Babylon. How bad was the situation? Verse 3, he said to me, son of man, can these bones live? And I answered, O Lord God, you know. He said, this thing was so bad, this situation was so graphically grotesque that God asked me, son of man, prophet, can these bones live again? And the prophet said, I don't know. You know, because I don't see a human answer to this. I can't answer, can these bones live again? Because there is no solution I can come up with to fix. You ever been in a situation without an answer? That's called the valley of dry bones. It's a situation with no solution. And we are cut off. What people do not understand is that your situation in life, your Sitzenleben, your circumstances are tied to your spiritual foundation. And so since sin was at the base of the economy, it has now over time worked itself out so that we are scrambling to find an answer because we never connected our spiritual situation to our social dilemma. But this is not uncommon, the failure of people to connect their spiritual dilemma, their rebellion, their sin, their evil, their wickedness to their personal circumstances. They just think I'm having a bad day, month, week, or year, or life. He says, son of man, let me show you this valley. This hopeless situation that this whole nation is facing right now, they have been cut off. They have been disconnected with me and from me. And now chaos rules these bones. You know what's bad when you're in a valley of dry bone and it says it's the whole nation? If not only is everybody in the valley messed up, but nobody in the valley can help anybody else out because they're as messed up as everybody else is. It says the whole valley was full of dry bones. It's hard to give hope if you don't have any. It's hard to give help if you are helpless. That's the problem. Nobody can help anybody else because it says the whole nation was dried up. Interesting, this nation, Israel, that was dried up, that was hopeless, that was in this messed up situation because of spiritual rebellion, still had religion. See, they still had religion. They didn't give up their religion, but their religion wasn't working. Isn't it amazing in America, we got more Christian bookstores than you could ever go to, more Christian books than you could ever read, more Christian television that you could ever look at, more Christian radio than you can ever listen to. You got church services on Sunday, you got church services on Wednesday, you got special events, and we still dried up. We still messed up. We still seem so hopeless. Israel still had the form of religion, but the relationship was gone and they were cut off. The intimacy was gone and they were separated. And so there was national collapse because of spiritual distance. I've told you before, Pluto is frigid and cold because it's so far away from the sun. Mercury is blazing red hot because it's so close to the sun. Proximity determines temperature. Because Pluto is way out there, it's cold. Because Mercury is way in there, it's on fire. We live on Earth where it's hot and cold. Seasonal religion. This depends on what season I'm in right now. Depends on how my stuff is turning. He says, son of man, look at the situation in Israel and tell me what you see. Dry bones, how bad is it? God, only you can fix this. If this is ever going to get fixed. 9/11, everybody went to church. President went to church. Congress went to church. Christians went to church. Sinners went to church. Devil went to church. Everybody went to church in 9/11 because 9/11 was just horrific. And the question was, how are we going to deal with this? How are we going to deal with this? Maybe nobody has made the connection that what we are seeing societally in terrorism, in weather, in economics is dry bones. That is, the spiritual situation has created the natural or nature circumstances and economic circumstances. Maybe the problem is theological and spiritual and not social, economic, or simply weather related. Why does he call the prophet? He calls the prophet so that the spiritual could be understood as the basis of all the other stuff they were going through. He's in a valley of dry bones, a disconnected, hopeless situation that seems to have no answer. Only God knows how we got in and how we're going to get out of this mess.
2: 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I'll repeat that after part two of today's lesson, coming up after this.
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1: In the middle of this chaos, God has reminded the prophet Ezekiel about a promise he made. God had made a promise to his people, and that promise is stated in chapter 36, verse 24. I will take you from the nations, gather you from all the lands, and bring you into your own land. Talking about Israel in the Old Testament. He had made a promise. In spite of the fact that I'm going to spank you for disobedience, there will come a day when I'm going to bring you back home. One of the greatest events in modern history was May 1948. That's one of the greatest events in modern history. One of the greatest events in your lifetime and my lifetime was May 1948. Because in May of 1948, Israel became a nation. That's happened in May 1948. Israel became a nation. Now, that has never happened before in the history of mankind, where a nation stopped being a nation, came back to be a nation while retaining its language. That hadn't happened before. But God told them, I am going to bring you back, although I'm going to scatter you Jews all over the world, there will come a day when I will bring you back in preparation for a revival of the nation Israel. And I will keep my word. I will keep my word. It's going to take a minute, but I'm going to keep my word. He says, I promise that there will be a resurrection. I promise, if you will, there will be a revival. Can these bones live again only if I make them? Let me put it another way. I'm going to keep them where they are until they get tired of being there and realize that I'm the only one who can get them out because I'm the one who got them in. Okay, let me put it another way. If God is your problem, it doesn't matter whether you're Republican or Democrat. If God is your problem, it doesn't matter whether you have a Democratic Congress or a Republican Congress. If God is your problem, it doesn't matter what social principles you put in place. If God is your problem, when you think you got it fixed by your own strategy, he gonna jack it up another way. Because if God is your problem, then he wants you to understand that only God is your solution, which is why he says at the end of verse 6, and you will know that I am God. That's why he says at the end of verse 14, then you will know that I, the Lord, have spoken and done it. He says, now I'm going to change it, but I'm going to change it. So dry bones coming up with a program to be undry ain't gonna work. Dry bones trying to come up with something that's gonna change your situation, that's not gonna work. So, oh man of God, old prophet, I'm sending you there. We got bad news. It's a valley of dry bones, all of them dry. Dry people and dry families going to dry churches, living in a dry world. People are hopeless, the families are hopeless. The churches are hopeless. They're having church dry. Dry bones worshiping. Living in a dry world. But I want you to come, old prophet, and I want you to go to that dry situation, that hopeless scenario, to those hopeless people. And I want you to do two things. I want you to do two things. So if you are in your own private valley of dryness, hopelessness, you're living in a sea of emptiness, you're living with graffiti written on your soul, you're living with no light at the end of the tunnel, or when there is a light, it's the light of an oncoming train, where your own efforts to get out of the valley, the low place, doesn't take you anywhere. 2 Corinthians chapter 1, Paul, and Paul's a great man. Paul's a leading Christian. But Paul said, I despaired to the point of death. He says, I was in utter despair. I was despairing to the point of death. That's a dry place. I was despairing to the point of death. Well, Paul, God loves you. Why did God let you get so low? Paul says, I despaired to the point of death that I might discover it was only God who could raise the dead. God let me get so low until I grew to recognize God does let you get low so that you can discover only he can raise dead people. In other words, he wanted me to grow in my understanding of his sufficiency. And in order for me to grow in understanding of his sufficiency, he had to bring me to my total insufficiency. He made me go low so that he could demonstrate he raises dead people. And so, Ezekiel, here's what I want you to do. Follow this now. Verse 4, he said to me, prophesy over these bones and say to them, O dry bones, hear the word of the Lord. Them dry bones. Hear the word of the Lord. I want you to prophesy. I want you to speak my word into this situation. So I want you to talk to dry bones, to hopeless situations. And I want you to let them hear the word of the Lord. Now, Ezekiel, I don't want you to tell them what you think. I don't want you to give them human ideas and opinions. I don't want you to give them the populist viewpoint of the day. Nor do I want you to cater to their emotional well-being. I don't want you to give them psychological analysis. I don't want

0: it off themselves, they ain't dry enough. So wait till I didn't even call you to this valley till they were very dry. Because I wanted them to be so low in their own view that they recognize we are in a hopeless situation and we are cut off. We can't fix this. And it was our spiritual rebellion that caused this greed. It was only recognizing the spiritual rebellion and being put in this low valley that we recognized we couldn't fix it. Now, prophet, you can talk. Over and over again in the Old Testament, the prophets would be speaking the word of the Lord because the Bible says that there was a famine for the word of God. There was a famine for spiritual truth. See, everybody will come for an emotional stimulus. Everybody wants something that's going to stimulate. You know, they want to stimulate the economy. People come to church for a stimulus package. Make me feel good today. Let me tell you the problem with a stimulus package, something that simply makes you feel a little better, is that you can feel a little better because things look a little better without having dealing with what caused the problem. See, the problem with our feelings, while they are real and therefore you should never deny them, they are very unreliable. Feelings are very real, so you don't skip them. You feel the way you feel, and that's the way you feel. But what you can't do is bank on them. And like the seasons, they change so quickly. So that's the problem with a stimulus package. It'll geek you up. It'll hype you up for the moment. But it won't change the location of your valley. He says, I prophesy, speak to them the word of the Lord. They need a divine word, not just a stimulation. They need a divine word to their dry situation.
1: If you're dead inside because of unforgiven sin, Dr. Tony Evans will come back in a moment to explain how you can start a brand new life. Very quickly, though, I want to mention that today's lesson is part of Tony's powerful series called Kingdom Men Rising. There are 12 full-length messages in this collection containing bonus content we won't have time to present on the air. 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Tomorrow, more from Dr. Evans on how God can take our dry, dead faith and fill it with life and vitality. Right now, though, he's back with a final thought about what it really means to be a believer.
2: You're not a Christian because you're religious, or because you go to church, or even because you believe in God. You're a Christian because you've accepted Jesus Christ as your personal sin bearer. Being religious, doing good works, that's nice, but it's not sufficient when God demands perfection. 2 Corinthians 5:21 says, "He who knew no sin became sin for us, that we might become the righteousness of God in him." So what God has said is, He placed your sin on the cross, on the Christ, and then judge Christ for your sin. If you will go to Christ, He will take Christ's righteousness, which is perfect, and He will credit it to your account. So you will stand before God as though you've never sinned, not because you're sinless, but because you've got a sinless credit on your account. If you will receive Jesus Christ right now, if you will invite Him into your life, believing that He died for you and rose for you personally, He will credit your account with perfection, because He's already credited your sin on to Jesus Christ. So go to Christ right now and get this free gift of salvation that He's offering to all who come to Him for it.
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0: Hello, everybody, and welcome. Welcome to Babby's House on the radio. I'm so happy that you've joined me today for a wonderful conversation with a very special person. You're going to really be encouraged by our conversation with our special guest because this gentleman is a visionary. He's innovative and he's creative, and he is using technology and music and the Word of God and encouraging people to lift up the gospel and to lift up people. And really, that's what Babby Mason Radio is all about. It's about connecting musicians to the planet, to the uttermost parts of the earth, so that the name of Jesus can be glorified. My very special guest is a singer. Oh, he's a songwriter. He's a producer. He is the upstart, the visionary behind Hallmark's productions. And I want you all to meet Raleigh Hall. Raleigh, my friend, how are you doing today?
1: Doing well, Babby. Well in the Lord. Good to hear your voice, and thank you for having me on the show.
0: Oh, thank you for being my special guest today, my friend.
1: Oh, my
0: pleasure. Listen, Raleigh, I remember the day we met. It was a few years ago, and I was singing in the D.C. area, Maryland, Virginia,
1: New York,
0: Pennsylvania,
1: Columbia,
0: somewhere on the
1: Maryland.
0: East. On the Eastern Seaboard,
1: yes.
0: And you came to one of my conferences that I was speaking to a group of women, but you all came, and it was so good to see some brothers in the room that day. But when you all came, and you encouraged me. You did what I tell songwriters to do. Mm. Listen, if you're in the room with people you admire, people you want to work with, people who you feel there's some synergy there, go to wherever that meeting is and be prepared. Have your music with you. Have your lyrics typed out. Have your business card ready. Have your demos ready.
1: Yes.
0: Be ready to engage with people that you want to work with. And Raleigh Hall came to that meeting that day. He's been a longtime friend of Babby Mason and Babby Mason music. And immediately we hit it off. And Raleigh, you write songs. I want you to tell our listening audience all that it is you do, because the work that you do is totally comprehensive, and it's a big work. So tell us what Hallmark's Productions does.
1: Well, our mantra of Hallmark's Music, Inc. has come from our theme, which is that the song is the artist. We are music production and publishing house, and it's just been one thing after the other that a song has led us to the places in the country that we've gone to, and from one place to the other, it's always been about the song for us, and the song ties us to the people that we get involved with, and it's nothing better than leading others to Christ through a song.
0: You know, where most record companies would put an artist in the spotlight and find songs for that artist to record, they promote the artist and get the song, you know, out into the marketplace. Well, you all put the song in the spotlight.
1: Yes, yes.
0: And so tell me how you do that. Do you sing the songs? Do you find artists to sing the song? How do you connect the singer with the song?
1: I would say it is more so being led. We write the music and we hear who can sing it. And then what we do is we get someone as close to who it is, let's say if it's Vanessa Williams or someone like CeCe Winans, we get as close as we can to someone that we know in the industry to that sound. And pretty much when people hear it, though it be the person, it's really they're connecting with the lyrical content and the music that moves them so that it's really about the song that creates the desire to even want to be more or get them out of a crunch, so to speak, in their spiritual walk or in their regular walk, secular walk with God.
0: After you connect the right singer to one of your songs, do you shop the song or do you put the songs on a compilation? Or
1: okay.
0: What happens after you connect the song to a singer that sounds like the person that you want it to sound like?
1: Well, most of all, we put it on a compilation. As we're even shopping these songs for other arenas, to tell you the truth, whether it be film or whether it be, you know, other people's music or projects, we put it on a compilation. And we put it out there. At this time, we have a worldwide distribution through Sony Music. And we put it on our compilation, and we put it out there digitally, and then we press up product.
0: And talking about the results that you're getting, what are people saying? What is some of the feedback?
1: Oh, we're getting wonderful. First of all, the results that happen in the making of each song is phenomenal. There's a connection between the artists and the producers and the songwriters that outlast all the spins that we could be getting, but all the more too, the spins are great, and the people are hearing the music, the people are being moved, some people are being invited into a new relationship with the Lord when they hear the music, and that's rewarding in itself.
0: Yes, it is. Everybody, I'm talking with Raleigh Hall, and he is one of the founders of Hallmarks Music, Inc., where they put the song in the spotlight. The song is the artist at Hallmarks Music, Inc. And tell me, Raleigh, once the song is recorded, once the song is matched with another artist and it goes out there to the public, can anybody sing it? Is it about, you know, maybe finding someone in general, as many people in the public to record the song? Or are you looking for that one specific artist like a CeCe Winans or Yolanda Adams or a Babbie Mason? Talk to me about what the song, the purpose of Hallmarks Music, Inc., as far as the life of the song and the purpose of putting it out there.
1: The mission behind Hallmarks Music, Inc. is to connect people to Christ. And so when we take the music, it's for everybody. It's generally a music that the world can sing without hearing the voice of a celebrity or the voice of a specific artist. It's actually the voice of the people and the voice of the person of the listeners, you know? So we're excited when, you know, someone just on the street or on the bus is humming our tune, not because it's got the upbeat of today's contemporary music, but because they've connected with it. It's just been a rewarding experience to see the difference in people's facial expressions, people's disciplines of life. When you connect with the music, you connect with the living God.
0: And isn't that what we all want, you know, as songwriters and performers?
1: Yeah.
0: Isn't that our greatest hope?
1: Yeah.
0: Is that the music that we're putting out there would impact the lives of people. If our music doesn't make an impact, then really, what purpose does it have?
1: That's right.
0: I mean, it is such a life-changing thing to know that something that you've written,
1: yes,
0: and put your life in, your blood, your sweat, your tears, literally, your money, your energy, your time,
1: yes, yes,
0: into something that you hope will impact somebody. And then when it actually does, and that comes back to you, tell me about that feeling. What is that like?
1: It inspires us to be more, to do more, to seek Him more, you know. And I'll just go with something you've branded in us as a corporation, is that we do this that we would glorify God and bless His people.
0: Mm.
1: And when we see the results of that happening, not just out there, but inside our homes, inside the workings of our corporation, then we are ecstatic. We want to do more. We want to be more.
0: Amen. Talk to me about the influences that you had growing up as a kid. Who were some of those singers, songwriters, groups that impacted you growing up?
1: Well, I'll be like many other songwriters and say, as well as it has been, Motown. I like the Motown magic. It happens to be a root of our music. And then a lot of the times, under the inspiration of the Holy Spirit, we'll go back as far as Michelle Pilar, Leon Patillo. I mean, it goes in. Amy Grant is like one of my favorites. And I could go to like John Lennon and Lionel Richie. And
0: you mentioned some great artists mm-hmm. of a very impactful genre
1: yeah.
0: and an era of music. I think that, you know, changed us all. And I
1: yeah.
0: can certainly agree with you. Amen. Changed us all.
1: Yeah. Yeah.
0: When did you discover, you know, Raul, you are a songwriter and a producer and running a record/publishing company. You got to wear many, many hats.
1: Yes.
0: But I believe that the whole thing starts with a great song. If you don't have a song, there's nothing for the singer
1: right.
0: to sing. There's nothing for the record company. There's no work for the record company to do. There's no song to plug for a publishing company to plug if you don't have a great song. Talk to me about your love for songwriting. When did you begin to write songs and you really knew that you were called to be a songwriter?
1: I would say it was in college. I started out writing greeting cards.
0: No way.
1: Yes.
0: With a name like Hall.
1: Exactly.
0: And a company called Hallmarks.
1: Yes. And I was writing actually letters explaining and sharing with my mom, you know, how homesick I was. And then it became an outlet for me to stay connected with others as I just kept writing about, you know, my experiences in college and how I was growing and my failures as well. And it wasn't until I graduated out of college and I was out on my own and I wrote this song to God, knowing the passion in my heart, as a friend of mine led me to Sam Ash. I got my little keyboard for, $100? It was Casio and a little speaker. And I just started tinkering at the keys. And I came up with this song called Have Thine Own Way. And it was about me feeding myself for what God had already imparted into me. And how do I do that? And I'm just crying out, one of the roughest times in my life, crying out to God, Lord, you just have your way, because I don't know which way to go. Have your way. And that song developed over a period of 2 years, working with a group of people that I collected and had a partner. And the name of the group was In Flight. And we sung and started doing the songs that we would write. My partner and I, Connie Alexander, worked hard and tirelessly. And that particular song, among the others that we had in our catalog, took the John Lennon Songwriting Contest, the first John Lennon Songwriting World Contest, back in 1998. And we got privileged, and it wasn't about the artist, we got privileged to meet so many artists like Wyclef Jean and Elton John and CeCe Winans. We got the exposure worldwide. And that song was taken and done with Hezekiah Walker and
0: wow.
1: Love Fellowship. And we got a chance to work with them. And it was just amazing, and we were offered a contract by EMI just for the one song. So it just took off. So from that, we've gotten international acclaim, and God just kept us connected and following the journey of music.
0: That's a wonderful accomplishment. Congratulations on that.
1: Yes, thank you.
0: You know, every writer, every performer dreams and lives for moments like that.
1: Yes.
0: Moments that validate that
1: mm-hmm.
0: what you're doing, that you're on the right path,
1: yes.
0: that you're doing what God has called you to do.
1: So,
0: well, you work with a wonderful team.
1: Yes.
0: It's not just you there at Hallmarks Music, Inc. But you have a wonderful team of gentlemen, and I've met two other members of your team. You
1: yes.
0: all came down to the inner circle recently. Yeah, and it was a wonderful experience meeting them. Yeah, tell me about what they do. Tell us about who your other team members are and what they do there at Hallmark's Music.
1: Well, Mr. Dennis Nelson is our MD. Him and I get together and, you know, we bounce around ideas. So as a director, he usually has the pulse of the direction of the song. So we put in endless hours about what God wants to put out there. So he's the pianist and, you know, orchestrator of a lot of the music that goes on here. Lino Gomez, he's our composer. He writes the scores to the music. He orchestrates the string lines in the music. He usually lays out the bass line. Phenomenal composer, phenomenal score, and he makes the stuff palatable on charts, and it just sings music. Now, Lenny Green is the latest addition to the Hallmark's Music Corporation, and he came as a visionary to seeing the vision that we had to make music. He's imparted a lot of our how the music sails from one place to the next. And when I say sails, that means like we're all on this ship asking God to direct the rudder so that we're going in the right direction at all times and we're connecting with the right people. And, you know, everybody's playing their part, pun intended. So I thank God for Lenny. He's been a great addition to the team.
0: Well, being a publishing company / record label, you don't have artists necessarily on your label, but you
1: yeah.
0: have, quote, you treat your songs like artists. You promote the songs, distribute the songs, put the songs in the spotlight.
1: Yeah.
0: You put the songs out there.
1: Yeah.
0: So you kind of have a dual purpose, which I
1: yeah.
0: think is a great concept.
1: Yeah.
0: But are you looking for, do you look for new music or do you all compose your own music and promote your own music? Or are you looking for songs? You know, a lot of publishers will sign writers onto their roster and put, you know, give that writer an assignment. Say, I'm working on this kind of a project. Go in your writing room and come out with a song that might work on this project. Are you open to that or is this kind of a closed house kind of a deal?
1: Well, at this time, we are open. We are soliciting for songs. We have a number of projects that we're working on, and we welcome writers. I tend to lean toward the corporation style of Barry Gordy, who also had the song as an artist, so to speak, in heart. And I would welcome writers in our circle. We meet twice a week. And if we like what someone's bringing to the table, we'll give it a try to see if it's something that we can come up with behind what's been put to our table. And we chart it a little bit, but, you know, then we'll let it sit or let it go. And then whether we come back to it or not is a different story. But over the last year, we have found some chemistry with certain people, and so we bring them on the camp and
0: awesome.
1: See what things that can come of it. We usually have projects a year in advance that we're writing for. God blessed us with opportunities to write for such TV series as Castle and Criminal Minds, and we're right now working on a play out of Philadelphia and LA, and these are opportunities that, you know, we're welcoming others if they have great material to, you know, join the fold that everyone can profit and make a platform for others to promote who God is?
0: Well, Castle is one of my favorite shows.
1: Really?
0: I record all the episodes, and I love to watch Castle. So I'm going to be looking at the credits now a little more closely. That is so cool to know that you all are not just reaching into, you know, you're reaching across the board, you know.
1: Yes.
0: And church music is great. Listen, I write church music. I write all kinds of music, but it's good to know that great music, the music that you're writing, is being distributed and being played in a lot of different genres, on TV, on radio. And of course, here on Babbie Mason Radio, we're playing the music of Hallmark's Music Inc. as well. One of the songs that we're featuring recently is the song called Emmanuel. And I want you all to tell me about the song, because let's go ahead and set it up right now so that our listeners can hear this great song. Tell me who wrote it. Give me the inspiration behind the song, and then we'll listen to the song called Emmanuel.
1: Well, this is a phenomenal Christmas song written directly from the heart of God. Emmanuel, what else could I say but God is with us? This song was written by my wife and I and two other writers, Dennis Nelson and Henry Key, who are also part of Hallmark's music group. So this is something that took a lot of time maturing. It's been almost 10 years in the making. We have been writing it and producing it all along, but this is the first time that we were able to really connect with the artist that brought it to life, and that's Ian Holmes II. He is a American Idol finalist. And when we got in the studio, brought him to hear the tracks, he just lit up the ways with the life of God and the light of Christ. So I am excited to present to some and reconnect with others this Christmas song, Emmanuel, God with us.

0: Well, ladies and gentlemen, I've been talking with Raleigh Hall, and he works with a phenomenal team called Hallmarks Music, Inc., and that great song called Emmanuel, which, as Raleigh reminded us, means God with us. And, you know, God is with you not just at Christmas time, but God is with us 24/7, 365, regardless of what you're going through, regardless of what you're facing. Yeah. God is with you. Thank you for bringing that song to Batty Mason Radio. That's awesome. You mentioned a new release that's coming up that you'll be releasing in 2017. Talk to me about that new project that's coming up.
1: Well, first of all, we presented at your conference at the Inner Circle for Artists the single, He Rose. And the name of the project is Forward. It's the number four and word. You know, everything that we do is connected to who God is and who Christ has been for us in our lives. And He is the word. So we want on everyone's lips Forward, so that they can move forward in Christ. And so He Rose is the first single, which would lead us into the release during the Easter or Resurrection Sunday morning services. And we would love to have every 50 states have He Rose as a part of their Resurrection Sunday service or their Easter Cantata, to share the life of Christ and what He has given us a reason to rejoice about. So I'm quite sure everyone will enjoy He Rose, and you can get that online as well by Hallmarks Music Group.
0: Awesome. How do we contact you all?
1: Okay, you can reach us at hallmarksmusic@AOL or hallmarksmusic@gmail. 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
0: Well, Raleigh Hall, thank you so very much for being my very special guest today, my friend. It's always good to talk with you. Mm-hmm. So congratulations on all that you're doing. It's good to talk with you today.
1: Thank you. Same here, Babby. Thank you for the privilege.
0: Absolutely. And to you, my dear friend, thank you for listening to Babby Mason Radio today. 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Well, the Lord bless you today. 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Until next time, God bless you.

Therefore, I urge you, brothers, in the view of God's mercy, to offer your bodies as living sacrifices, holy and pleasing to God. This is your spiritual act of worship. Do not conform any longer to the pattern of this world, but be transformed by the renewing of your mind. Then you will be able to test and approve what God's will is, His good, pleasing, and perfect will. Romans chapter 12, verses 1 and 2.

0: Babby Mason talks about Stop by the Church.
1: When I was a young girl growing up in Jackson, Michigan, my mother took me to a concert one New Year's Eve featuring a dynamic gospel duo called the Consolers. The Consolers were actually Sullivan Pugh and his wife, Iola. And Sullivan Pugh was a great songwriter. He wrote many gospel hits, some of which are very familiar. If I'm Too High, Lord, Please Bring Me Down. Somewhere Around God's Throne, May the Work I've Done Speak for Me, and a gospel hit that my mother fell in love with, a song called Stop by the Church Sometime. And my mother would actually sing that song quite often in our church, and she became pretty well known in our community for that song, and she would often get lots of requests for singing that song, and I would accompany her, and we would actually sing it as a duet. Well, many years later, when I started recording professionally, I recorded a project called Heritage of Faith. And the record is somewhat thematic because it celebrates my heritage as a preacher's daughter. It celebrates my love for the church and my love for gospel music. So I asked my mother to record the song Stop by the Church with me on this project, and she consented to do so. And it was such a blessing to take my mother all the way to California and see her record in the studio for the very first time with my producer friend, Scott V. Smith, who at the time was working very closely with and producing with Andre Crouch. So he brought that beautiful sound to this project. So I was very blessed by the fact that my mother was right there with me when the song Stop by the Church won a Dove Award for Gospel Recorded Song of the Year in 1996. So the message of this song is very simple, yet it's very profound. Something may be said to help you on your way when you stop by the church sometime.

patient then, brothers, until the Lord's coming. See how the farmer waits for the land to yield its valuable crop, and how patient he is for the autumn and spring rains. You too, be patient and stand firm, because the Lord's coming is near. James chapter 5, verses 7 and 8. Have you ever been in the valley of decision when your faith was telling you to do one thing and your feelings were telling you to do another? The bottom line of faith is summed up in very simple terms. Trust God when you feel like it, and trust God when you don't feel like it. Trust God when you understand His ways, and trust God when you're not even sure of how things will turn out. Faith is your positive response to what God has already said. When your heart is full of faith, you will always do what it takes to dispel doubt. So, go with what you know, not with what you feel. The Bible underscores this. The book of Isaiah chapter 55 verse 8 tells us that God's ways are not our ways, neither are His thoughts our thoughts. Our feelings are not the determining factor here, but obedience to God's word should always be our heart's desire. You see, walking by faith will almost always contradict your feelings. Your feelings are controlled by emotions, which cannot always be trusted. Your faith, on the other hand, is founded upon unchanging biblical principles, and God's word can always be trusted. So remember, my friend, when you cannot find God with your feelings, find Him with your faith. This is Babbie Mason with encouraging words. Reach out to me today at babbie.com.

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1: The song Trust His Heart is a very, very encouraging song. It has been recorded by New Song. It was also recorded as a duet with Wayne Watson and Cynthia Clawson, and I would later on record the song on my Timeless project, which is one of my favorite Babby Mason projects. I love that whole record. But the song Trust His Heart was inspired when a dear friend of mine, Dr. Ike Reichert, had a tremendously devastating loss in his family. And my friend, Eddie Carswell, and I knew that Dr. Ike Reichert has always loved the writings of Dr. Charles Haddon Spurgeon, a great author and orator of the Christian faith. So Eddie and I got together. Eddie is such a fine songwriter. And we wrote the song Trust His Heart because we knew that the words that Charles Haddon Spurgeon penned, God is too wise to be mistaken. God is too good to be unkind. And when you cannot trace his hand, trust his heart. We knew those words would encourage our friend Ike Reichert. So we wrote the song Trust His Heart, which in the chorus includes that beautiful phrase that Charles Haddon Spurgeon penned so many years ago. And I get a lot of mail concerning this song, Trust His Heart. And even in my own life, the words, the song, have come back to minister to me during my seasons of great grief and loss when both of my parents went home to be with the Lord, or I suffered other tragedies in my life. This song has come back to bring me so many moments of comfort. And so I pray that you'll remember today that even when you don't see God, even when you don't feel God, you can always trust that He is working in your life.

0: Proverbs chapter 3, verses 5 and 6. Trust in the Lord with all your heart, and lean not on your own understanding. But in all your ways acknowledge him, and he shall direct your path.
1: This is Max Licato. In one of Henri Nouwen's books, he tells about the lesson of trust he learned from a great trapeze artist. The acrobat said, "The flyer does nothing and the catcher does everything. I have simply to reach out my arms and hands and wait for him to catch me and pull me safely over the apron. The flyer must trust, with outstretched arms, that his catcher will be there for him." In the great trapeze act of salvation, God is the catcher and we are the flyers. We trust, period. We rely solely upon God's ability to catch us. And as we do trust him, a wonderful thing happens. We fly. Your Father has never dropped anyone. He will not drop you. His grip is sturdy and his hands are open. Place yourself entirely in his care. And as you do, you will find it is possible, yes, possible, to be anxious.

0: Mama T says,
1: trust in the Lord. He'll open doors you never thought existed. I could tell you story after story of how God has supplied for the education of our children. God knew what He had in mind, and He saw to it that they got an education, regardless of our financial limitations as parents. Do you have some dream? A goal that seems unreachable? My granny said to me, whatever you want bad enough, that's within the perfect will of God, the Lord will make a way for it to come to pass. Granny was right. 2 Corinthians 3:5 says, not that we are competent to claim anything for ourselves, but our competence comes from God. Be ready to win. Put your faith in the Lord. This is Thelma Wells with love and a big hug just for you.

0: Babbie Mason talks about For the Cause of Christ.
1: The song For the Cause of Christ was inspired by the Apostle Paul's letter to the church in the third chapter of the book of Philippians. And in his letter, he says that he has a lot to boast about concerning his heritage and his lineage. But there's no earthly accomplishment that could compare to the greatest cause, and that is the cause of Christ. Nothing compares to knowing Christ and living a life for the sake of the gospel. And in the book of Philippians chapter 3, verse 14, which is the key, the highlight of this song, I tried to paraphrase it in the song, and it says this: I press on toward the goal to win the prize for which God has called me heavenward in Christ Jesus. So I wanted to sing this song to help us remember that there's a much more important cause, an eternal cause. And when we live a life for Jesus, then we live a life that really matters, because only what you do for Christ will last.

Well, I found a friend that really is the best thing that ever happened to me. My friend is always there. You see, because he saved me and Jesus raised me. And the best thing that he did for me, he forgave all my sins. No man on earth could ever do that. So that's why we sing to you that he, Jesus, is the best thing that could ever happen to me.

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But I want to be like the one who returned. I can see him now as he pressed his way through the crowd with tears of joy in his eyes. And he began to say, thank you, Lord.

Hey, y'all, it's your girl, Regina Bell, and I just want to encourage somebody's heart today. Listen, 1 Samuel, the second chapter, somewhere around the 9th verse, it says that God will keep the feet of his saints. I need you to understand that God is going to keep you. You have gotten this far because God has kept you. So I need you to hang in there, hold on, and be strong because your breakthrough is just around the corner, okay? We got to see what the end is going to be together. So I'm encouraging somebody to just stay in the race for the good. Lord is going to take care of you every step of the way. I'm Regina Bell, and that's your word of encouragement.

0: Babby Mason talks about shine the light.
1: I really don't remember a time when Jesus Christ wasn't the center of my life. You know, I've been going to church since 9 months before I was born, so Christ has always been an integral part of my life. But I made a profession to Christ when I was only 8 years of age, so I've walked with Jesus most all of my life. And when I reached year number 50, I call it my year of Jubilee, I prayed a prayer and rededicated my life, and I told the Lord that if He would give me more opportunities to share my faith with others, I would take advantage of every opportunity I could to share my faith. And when you pray a prayer like that, you know God will take you up on it, and He's taken me up on it in my own walk with Him and my own sweet relationship with Him. And so he's taken me up on that, and He's given me many opportunities to share my faith in unexpected places. And I remember a time when I was invited to go and speak to a songwriters group, and I was a little taken aback when my GPS landed me in the parking lot of a local bar in the Atlanta area. I was a bit hesitant to get out of the car because I don't sing in a lot of bars. I don't sing in any bars, really. And I was a little hesitant to get out of the car, but I'd given them my word. I told the president of the association that I'd be there, and they were expecting me. So my friends and I had a quick prayer meeting in the car, and we got out of the car and went on inside the bar. And when the president realized that I had arrived, he called me up on stage to jam with the band. And I said to the guys, I said, hey, let's do Amazing Grace, key of C. We sang a few verses of Amazing Grace, and when we were done with that, somebody from the back of the room shouted, sing another one. We sang Just a Closer Walk with Thee, kind of Louisiana blues style. When I was finished with that, somebody shouted, sing How Great Thou Art. We sang that. Somebody else shouted, sing Shout to the Lord. After 30 or 40 minutes of taking requests, I finally took my seat. It was an amazing thing to watch God move right there and have a beautiful worship service right there in the bar. I sat down at my seat and people came by to just express their gratitude for the wonderful time of worship right there in a bar. And I was just amazed at how God could use that moment to give Him glory and to encourage others. The book of Matthew chapter 5 reminds us that we are the light of the world. We are the salt of the earth. And we used to sing this old song. Sometimes I still sing it when I'm folding laundry or on a road trip. That we are not just to make our light shine. You just let it shine. And that's my word of encouragement to you. To be like a city that sits upon a hill and shine your light for Jesus.

There is therefore now no condemnation for those who are in Christ Jesus, because through Christ Jesus, the law of the Spirit of life set me free from the law of sin and death. Romans chapter 8, verses 1 and 2.

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1: Babby Mason talks about Trust His Heart.
2: The song Trust His Heart is a very, very encouraging song. It has been recorded by New Song. It was also recorded as a duet with Wayne Watson and Cynthia Clawson, and I would later on record the song on my Timeless project, which is one of my favorite Babby Mason projects. I love that whole record. But the song Trust His Heart was inspired when a dear friend of mine, Dr. Ike Reichert, had a tremendously devastating loss in his family. And my friend, Eddie Carswell, and I knew that Dr. Ike Reichert has always loved the writings of Dr. Charles Haddon Spurgeon, a great author and orator of the Christian faith. So Eddie and I got together. Eddie is such a fine songwriter. And we wrote the song Trust His Heart because we knew that the words that Charles Haddon Spurgeon penned, God is too wise to be mistaken. God is too good to be unkind. And when you cannot trace his hand, trust his heart. We knew those words would encourage our friend Ike Reichert. So we wrote the song Trust His Heart, which in the chorus includes that beautiful phrase that Charles Haddon Spurgeon penned so many years ago. And I get a lot of mail concerning this song, Trust His Heart. And even in my own life, the words, the song, have come back to minister to me during my seasons of great grief and loss when both of my parents went home to be with the Lord, or I suffered other tragedies in my life. This song has come back to bring me so many moments of comfort. And so I pray that you'll remember today that even when you don't see God, even when you don't feel God, you can always trust that He is working in your life.

give praise to the Lord, proclaim his name, make known among the nations what he has done. For his loving kindness is great toward us, and the truth of the Lord is everlasting. Praise him, all ye nations.

0: There is therefore now no condemnation for those who are in Christ Jesus, because through Christ Jesus, the law of the Spirit of life set me free from the law of sin and death. Romans chapter 8, verses 1 and 2.
1: Babby Mason talks about Each One, Reach One.
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3: One day while sitting in my office, a newsletter came across my desk. This was back in the late 80s, early 90s. And across the page, the front page of this newsletter was the phrase, Each One, Reach One. I knew immediately in my songwriter spirit that this was a great idea for a song. And you know, sometimes songs come within a matter of minutes or over an hour or maybe even the course of a day.

0: Babby Mason talks about love like that.
1: I was expecting some family members to come to our home for dinner, and so I thought I would go to the local barbecue restaurant to ask the lady who owns the restaurant for a little help in preparing some of the sides. While I was in the restaurant, there was a lady sitting at the counter, and she looked up at me and she said, "Hey, are you Babby Mason?" I said, "Well, yeah, I would be." She said, "You should sing a song for us right now." Well, this was right in the middle of the dinner hour at 6:30 in the evening. Well, I didn't have any more sense but to say, "Okay." And so without any introduction or any second thought, I lifted up my hands and I raised up my head and I belted out a chorus of "How Great Thou Art" right there in the middle of the restaurant. Well, while I was singing, the most amazing thing happened. The Holy Spirit ushered himself into that room and people began to respond to the presence of the Lord. Men took off their caps. People laid down their forks and began to worship right in the middle of the dinner hour. When I was finished, there was some applause and there was some amens as people went back to eating their meals. I was totally amazed that God would reveal his presence in such a beautiful way. Well, I hugged the proprietor's neck and as I was heading for the door, the cook came out of the kitchen and she said, "Excuse me, Babby, but can I speak with you for a moment?" I said, "Certainly, my friend. What can I do for you?" She said, "You know, you thought you came in here to talk with the owner of this restaurant about preparing some sides for your meal. But I know that the Lord sent you into this restaurant just for me." She said, "I've been making it. It's been pretty hard to make it these last few months trying to raise 3 kids on this part-time job." She said, "I'm grateful for this job, but it's really been rough. I got way too much mother, not enough money." She said, and sometimes when I pray, I wonder if my prayers are even reaching the ceiling. She said, "Sometimes I wonder if God even knows I'm down here." And then you would come in here tonight, she said, and you would sing that song. And now I know God loves me, that he knows where I am and who I am, and I'm not alone. I assured my friend that that is exactly right. I reminded her that Jesus says, "I'll never leave you, nor will I forsake you, but I'm with you even until the end of the age." You know, my friend, you and I carry the fragrance of Christ. And wherever we go, wherever we are, wherever we encounter people as believers, when they encounter us, they're encountering Christ within us. The book of 1 Corinthians tells us in the 13th chapter, "Now abides these 3 things, faith, hope, and love. But the greatest of these is love."

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Anybody in here ever felt like giving up, just throwing in the towel, just giving up? I'm not going to ask you to hunch anybody, but just look at them. That person you're looking at is here tonight only because of God's mercy and His grace. Somebody ought to just tell God, thank you for your mercy and your grace that kept me.

0: God's mercy kept me.
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0: Can I get a witness in here that knows about God's grace?

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I was really down. The devil really had me. But God's mercy kept me. I'm here tonight because of God's mercy. Come on now, just thank him. Just thank him.

Jesus said, "I am the way, the truth, and the life. No one comes to the Father except through me." John chapter 14, verse 6.

This is Max Licato. In one of Henri Nouwen's books, he tells about the lesson of trust he learned from a great trapeze artist. The acrobat said, "The flyer does nothing and the catcher does everything. I have simply to reach out my arms and hands and wait for him to catch me and pull me safely over the apron. The flyer must trust, with outstretched arms, that his catcher will be there for him." In the great trapeze act of salvation, God is the catcher and we are the flyers. We trust, period. We rely solely upon God's ability to catch us. And as we do trust Him, a wonderful thing happens. We fly. Your Father has never dropped anyone. He will not drop you. His grip is sturdy and His hands are open. Place yourself entirely in His care. And as you do, you will find it is possible, yes, possible, to be anxious for nothing. This is Max Licato.

Hello, everyone, and welcome to Babby's House on the Radio. Thank you so very much for joining me today. I love doing Babby Mason Radio, and I love being the host of this program called Babby's House on the Radio because it introduces me to very interesting people with very interesting God stories. And we have had the opportunity over the seven-year tenure of Babby's House on the Radio just to meet so many people from all around the world with wonderful God stories, mainly to give glory to God and to make Him look good. He said, if you lift me up, I'll draw all men unto myself. That's the main reason why we do this program, and that's the main reason why Babby Mason Radio exists. Secondly, we do this program because we want to encourage you. It's about Jesus, and it's about you, encouraging you and letting you know that you're not alone today, that God is on your side. He is with you. He's fighting for you. He's living on the inside of you. He is equipping you and befriending you, and He wants you to know that you can do all things through Christ

0: gives you the strength. So don't give up today. Be encouraged. And I know you're going to be encouraged by our story today through our wonderful guest, who is an author of a great book called Walking Home. And it is a wonderful novel of redemption and faith and hope. And you're going to enjoy the story with our very special guest, who is not only a writer and also a wonderful communicator, but she is also married and has a beautiful family. And just as a little inside story, you know, as a little public interest, a little personal interest going on right here, we happen to go to the same church, so we are very dear friends. I want you to help me to welcome to the show Ms. Robin Schwob. Robin, how are you today?
1: I am doing great, Bobby. Thank you for having me.
0: Oh, and thank you for being my very special guest, my friend. What a joy it is to have you on the show. And let me just congratulate you on the birth of your book called Walking Home by R.E. Schwob. And you and I have been doing life together these past few years, and just encouraging you to pick up that pen and tell that story and get that book written. And here you are. I got to say congratulations to you for getting that book written. And here it is now, a brand new reality. So congratulations on that.
1: Oh, thank you so much. Thank you. It's been 13 plus years in the making, and I finally got it done. I'm praising God every day for it.
0: Yes, you finally got it done, and what a great story it is. Now, the name of the book is called Walking Home, and it's a story of redemption and a story of finding oneself after being gone in the world and leaving family and coming back to a place where you can find hope and belonging. So tell me about Walking Home and a little bit about, you know, without giving away too many of the details, because we want our readers, our listeners to read the book. But tell us a little bit about the story.
1: My main character's name is Nicole, and she left home after her heart got broken 4 years, and she's now coming back after her mom's death. And the 4 years she was gone, she walked away from her family, her friends, and God. And it's a story of her coming back and the fight she has inside herself trying to find redemption for what she's done in the past, trying to make amends, and trying to keep secrets, and none of it works. And in the end, without giving the whole thing away, some resolve is found, and it's a story of coming home in our faith. It's when we've walked away, we can still come home to Jesus. It's about coming back.
0: Yeah, that's a great story. And you know, what I love about a good story is that not only is it entertaining, but there is some redemptive value to the story. There is a place in the story where we can put ourselves and we can see ourselves in the story, and there is an application that we can take away from the story. So let's talk about a little bit of this application, because I think everybody has walked there, you know, in some sense of the word. We all have walked away from maybe the Lord, walked away from family, walked away from a mission or a calling. Talk to us about your own story of faith. Is there a time in your life where you walked away from maybe the Lord or walked away from something that was a landmark in your life?
1: Yes. Actually, there's a lot of me in my main character. I had a lot of anger towards God. God allowed my dad to pass away when I was 2 years old, and everyone kept on telling me he was a loving God, and I couldn't understand that. Couldn't understand why a loving God would take away my father and give my sister and my brother memories, but not me. And it was through a lot of just seeking him and a lot of trials that I went through of doing the wrong thing and my sister always being there to encourage me that I realized who God really was. He was my father. He was my redeemer. And it was through that I realized how I can lean on him and trust him in all circumstances.
0: So what would you say to that person who may be a lot like you, and for maybe not the same details of the story, but for one reason or another, they're angry with God? And I appreciate your honesty and your transparency and even your vulnerability for even admitting that, because a lot of us, whether we want to admit it or not, have been mad at God. He is God, so he can handle your honesty. He can handle your transparency. So what, you know, what other word of encouragement can you give to that person who just is, has walked away from God for some reason or another, and anger has a lot to do with it? What would you say to that person?
1: I say it's okay to be angry, and but be honest. I had to be honest with myself. I had to be honest at why I was angry. I had to be honest with God. You know, we sometimes mask what we really feel, even with God. We mask how we really believe, what we really think. And I just had to get honest. And I just had to break down and say, okay, God, I'm mad at you. I don't like what you did. And I don't like how you handled this. But I'm going to trust you anyway. And I'm going to live for you. And I'm going to see where it takes me. And I honestly believe the stories I've been told where my dad is concerned, he was a great person, very hardworking, miracle baby to begin with. But I also understand that he was very harsh and hard, and that I have some of that same quality. And I believe that one of the reasons he allowed it was to bring me to him. And because of that, I became a Christian. Because of that, I fell into my Father, the Heavenly Father's arms.
0: That's beautiful. Robin, you talked about that the story of the book. It's a novel, right? It's a novel.
1: Yes, it is a fiction Christian novel. It's got a little bit of mystery and suspense in it.
0: Mm-hmm. And that's great. That's a wonderful ingredient to wonderful storytelling and great reading. In describing the book, you talked about the fact that there is some dealing with the past. The character is dealing with their past. And this book touches on a lot of places in the heart. It touches on dealing with your past. It talks about redemption and healing of relationships. It talks about a crisis of faith. It talks about making past mistakes. So it's very real and very personal if a person can see themselves as they read through the story of these pages. But let's talk about how the character deals with their past and what that means to you as the author, because you said that a lot of this story has a lot to do with your own personal story. And I think a lot of times that is the case with a lot of authors. So talk about, you know, dealing with the character's past. What is she struggling with?
1: She's struggling with hurt, and she's struggling with the fact that this guy had told her that God said that they weren't supposed to be together, and she felt God was saying yes, they were. And because he was older and wiser, she believed that and ran away and then started blaming God for all the mistakes she made, for all the decisions she made. It was all God's fault. It was all God's fault. And I saw that was me in a lot of aspects. Of, I just felt everything was God's fault, and I had no part in it. And I had to come to the realization that a lot of the trouble I got into was of my own doing, and she has to come to that same realization.
0: Yeah. Let's talk about that for a moment, because a lot of times we blame God for stuff he didn't do, right?
1: Right.
0: We blame God for challenge things, for mistakes that we make. Yeah, talk about that.
1: So one of the mistakes that she makes in this book is living with a guy who is abusive, and we find that out very early in. And she blames her past for that. She blames this guy that if he had agreed with it, and she blames God for not, you know, protecting her, but she's the one that walked into it. And I find a lot of the times I've done that. I walk into a situation that I've been told I shouldn't be in. I've had all the signals, the alarms going off, and I go and do it anyway, and then I want to yell and scream at God for the position I'm in that I put myself in.
0: Yeah, that's powerful. That's powerful. Let me just remind our listeners who our guest is today. I'm Babby Mason, and you're listening to Babby's House on the Radio. And on Babby's House on the Radio, we introduce you to singers, to songwriters, to authors, to speakers, creative people who have wonderful music and songs and books that typically have a redemptive story or a word of encouragement for those who are listening, and particularly beautiful music that uplifts the name of Christ, and great books that in some way will give God glory. And today's guest fits that description beautifully. Her name is Robin Schwobe, and she is an author of a great book, a brand new book called Walking Home by R.E. Schwobe. And the book is a great story. It's a novel, and it's a story of hope and redemption. It's about finding your way home after being lost in the world, but finding your way back by taking that great leap of faith and finding your way back home to God and to family and to those who love you and embrace you as a family. And we've been talking about, you know, some of the things, you know, the book is very transparent. It's almost like looking at your own self in a mirror, because there are parts of the book that are very reflective of our own inner struggles, your struggle with faith, your struggle with hope and redemption, and your struggle with past mistakes. And a lot of this is even personal for our guest today, Robin Schwobe. Robin, I want to talk to you about another aspect of the book, because as I said, the book is very reflective of our own personal journey. And sometimes when we finally come to ourselves, like the young man, the prodigal son, who, as the Bible says, he came to himself. He came to himself and he realized the error of his ways. And he said, as he got up from out of the pig pen, he says, I must go home. I must, it's time for me to go back home to my father. But he had to deal with his own past mistakes and understand that there is forgiveness. And forgiveness means you humble yourself and you realize, hey, I messed up. I blew it. But there is a God who is always loving and forgiving and ready to take us back. And I want to talk about that aspect of forgiveness in the book. Do you deal with that in this book?
1: I do. I deal with it in a couple ways. Yeah. I deal with it with the character herself. She's got to forgive herself, first of all. And that's what I found with myself, is I had to forgive myself. I had to forgive myself for being so stupid at times. And she also has to forgive other people. And she has to forgive the things she did, and she has to ask for forgiveness. And she does that. It's not straight out there, but you see it in little glimpses of her character coming around.
0: Yes. I want to talk with you about your process of writing this book. You know, the internet and Amazon has opened up this whole platform for people who maybe have never written a book before, but they've always said, hey, I want to write a book, and I have a story to tell. I have something to say, and I want to put it out there on the internet and make it available for people who want to read our book. And so I want to say congratulations to you, first of all, for having the dream and then getting it done and making it available. And that's a huge feat. But I want to talk about the process of writing your own book, because there are a lot of people who are on that same path that you're on that want to write a book, and maybe they don't know how to get started. So what word of encouragement, what advice would you give to that beginning writer who has that seed of a dream and they want to write a book, but they're not really sure how to make it happen? Can you give them some advice?
1: Sure. The first thing is just write. Write what's on your heart. Write whatever God brings to you. Just write it down. I did a book of poetry before this one that was my test drive when I put it out there on Amazon, of just how to publish it and that kind of stuff. That led to me being able to publish on Amazon through myself. That was a great avenue. But just write what's on your heart, write whatever God gives you, and don't be afraid. Be vulnerable. Put yourself out there a little bit. Don't give up. No matter, you know, I had an editor tear my book apart. I had a friend go, this isn't right, this not right. And I had 5 or 6 people read it, and I did not take their criticism to heart. I took it for what it was, and that was to make me a better writer and a better storyteller. I had a friend tell me, she goes, you put all the bones on there. I'm just putting a little bit more skin on it, you know, and she said, it's yours, do what you want with it. And so it was such a great aspect. I also had a wonderful friend and mentor become beside me for the first year, and she and I just sat and talked about it. So find yourself someone who you trust to be vulnerable with, who understands writing, as my friend Jenny did, and just to go and ask, hey, can you come right beside me?
0: That is great advice. I want to just encourage those of you who are listening and piggyback on something that Robin said, in that Robin said, if you're a writer, pick up your pen and start writing. Write what the Lord places on your heart. Write about what you love. If you love cooking, write about cooking. If you love to fish, write about fishing. If you love poetry, then write your poetry. If you love the Bible, pick a good story and write a devotional on that. Writers write. What do writers do? Yep. We write. So pick up your pen and start writing, or sit in front of your laptop and pick a favorite passage of the Bible and write a devotional, or write a blog, or just begin to write. And then there's something else that you said, Robin, that I thought was very interesting. You were vulnerable, and you asked your friends and people who had maybe a little bit more insight than you in a certain area, and you asked for their feedback. And that takes a lot of courage to go to people who may be a little more knowledgeable than you, and it's kind of like putting your baby out there in the spotlight and saying, hey, do you think my baby is pretty? Because everybody's baby is pretty to her. Every mother's baby is pretty to her. But it's kind of like asking another person, hey, do you think my baby is pretty? And just getting a little feedback from a professional who might can say, well, you need to work on this part, you need to work on that part, and by doing that, you'll find that your writing gets better. And Robin, I appreciate your advice in that regard. I do want to tell our viewers about the Inner Circle, Maddie Mason's Inner Circle. It is a weekend conference for Christian creatives, and where you can hone on your skill on writing, songwriting, book writing. I share my own story. I share my own knowledge on how to write better songs. I bring in wonderful professionals who can help you write a better book. 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You're on the website right now because you're listening to Babby Mason Radio. And get information about the Inner Circle. There are always upcoming dates about the next Inner Circle. So get in the water. Get in the water with other writers, and get in the mix with other authors. Get in the mix with other singers and songwriters. And the next thing you know, just being in the water, honing your skill, honing your craft, will help you to become a better creative writer. Well, Robin, I want to talk about your family. You are married. And Kevin is your husband, and you have a wonderful family. And you have a very creative family. Your husband is a radio type person. He's got a gorgeous speaking voice. And talk to me just about the importance of living with people that are creative, and how important it is to encourage one another, particularly as a married couple. Talk about how that synergy works in your family. Do you and Kevin have an opportunity maybe to create something together, or write together, or write songs or poetry together? Is there some kind of synergy there?
1: No, he is a great listener. He's an incredible listener to me. As I'm bouncing off ideas and I'm talking about my characters as if they're in the room with us, he's just sitting there going, yep, okay. And the other day, I'm working on a new story, and I read him part of the story, and he's like, whoa, I can't wait to hear more. You know, he is my encourager, and I am his encourager. I'm always encouraging him. His talents and gifts is in speaking and doing radio personality and that kind of stuff, and I'm always encouraging him in that, and he's encouraging me in my gift of being imaginative in writing. And he has also written a few things about past lessons that his father and grandfather had taught him, and he put them out there for people to see on Facebook and that kind of stuff. And I love it when he steps out into a new area and just lets God show up for him and for us, you know, is just an amazing, he's my rock and he's my encourager. I've never met someone as encouraging as him.
0: He is a very fine encourager. We have had some opportunities to work together, and he is just an amazing talent and a real encourager. I do want to let our listeners know today, I'm talking today with Robin Schwobe, and she is the author of Walking Home by R.E. Schwobe. And you will find the book on Amazon, and you'll also find the book on Robin's website. Will you give us your website information, Robin?
1: Absolutely. It's chosenfearfullywonderfullymade.com.
0: It's chosenfearfullywonderfullymade.com. 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And you have a blog on your website. Tell us about your blog.
1: Yes, my blog is about being chosen. We've all been chosen as children of God, and it's about how we are to live as the chosen, and there's different aspects of walking in faith.
0: Well, that's amazing. Well, Robin, we appreciate so very much your time today for in talking about your brand new book called Walking Home by R.E. Schwobe. Are there any closing words of encouragement you want to give our listeners?
1: I would just say to stay close. Stay close to the Word. Stay close to Him. And listen. Listen to what He's asking you to do. And what He's asking you is the desires of your heart. And if you're listening, you'll hear them and just go after them wholeheartedly. And God will just show you and show up in so many different ways you won't be able to grasp how He shows up. I'm amazed at how He has just blessed me with this book, and how through this book He has brought a high school friend of mine back to Him. And so that was just, how He's used my book to honor Him is just incredible.
0: That is incredible. And you know, Robin, when you write something like a book, or you write a song and you give it to the Lord and you put it out there on the internet, you put it out there on Babbie Mason Radio or any other radio platform or on your personal social media pages, and it ends up blessing someone, and someone comes to know the Lord, or someone receives a huge word of encouragement, then it's been worth it all. All the hard work, all the writing, all the hours that you put into writing your book, it makes it worth it all, because somebody's life, somebody's heart was touched and changed for the cause of Christ. And that means God's going to get the glory, and somebody is going to be blessed, and Robin, you're going to be encouraged because of the work that you did. So congratulations on that, my friend.
1: Thank you. Thank you.
0: Well, thank you for being my very special guest. Don't you go anywhere, Robin. Stay with me for a moment. But for those of you who are listening, I appreciate Robin's story today, and I know you did too, and the story of redemption, letting you know that wherever you are in life, whatever path you've taken, if you made a wrong turn somewhere, God always allows U-turns. He always allows U-turns. You can always go home to Jesus. So never hesitate. If you feel like you have wandered, you've wandered far from home, and you want to come back to Jesus, just turn around right now and give Him your heart, give Him your life, and say, Father, I know I've made mistakes, but I thank you, Lord, for that you're the God of a second chance. Thank you for forgiving me. 1 John 1:9 says that He is faithful and just to forgive us of sin. If we confess our sin, He is faithful and just to forgive us of our sins and cleanse us from all unrighteousness. And He will do that for you today. We'd love to hear from you here on Babbie.com, here on BabbieMasonRadio.com. 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And we're so grateful that you've taken time to listen to Babbie's House on the Radio today. I do want to tell you a closing story. It kind of is along the lines of Robin's personal story of redemption. I remember when I was a young kid growing up not far from Detroit, Michigan, and having this dream in my heart of being a Motown singer, even though I was a young Christian, my parents wanted me, and they trained me up to serve the church. I was playing the piano for my father's church and had played for my father's church for many, many years, ever since I was a young child. But I decided that I was going to start singing R&B, and I was going to hit the road, hit the streets and the clubs, which I did for about a couple of years. And then one day I was in my college snack bar having a cup of soup. The soup was piping hot. It was in the fall of the year. The weather was already chilly. And over the course of the lunch hour, the soup began to grow lukewarm. And the oil in the soup began to kind of coagulate and kind of stick to the sides of the styrofoam cup that I was eating the soup out of. And it began to form an orange ring of grease around that white styrofoam cup. And I was eating the soup with a white plastic spoon, and the grease rolled off of that white plastic spoon. And you can just imagine trying to eat a lukewarm cup of soup out of a white styrofoam cup and a white plastic spoon. It was just very unappetizing. And as I sat there trying to stomach this lukewarm cup of soup, the Holy Spirit said, "This is your life." And I was a young Christian, and I heard my daddy preach many, many times. And the passage from the book of the Revelation, the third chapter, around the 14th, 15th, and 16th verses, it's a letter to the church at Laodicea. But that day, it was like God was reading my mail, and it had my name written right there in the story. And it says this: "I know your works, and I know that you're neither hot nor cold, and I wish you were one or the other. But because you are lukewarm and neither hot nor cold, I'm about to spew you out of my mouth." And I knew that the Holy Spirit was speaking right to me. And he was even giving me an ultimatum. And that ultimatum was, get right or get left. That was exactly what the Holy Spirit spoke to my heart. Get right, Babby, or get left. And that day, sitting in the snack bar in my college campus, I surrendered my life to Jesus. I gave him everything. And I'm living with him and for him with all of my heart. And let that be just a challenge, a word of encouragement for you today, to live for Jesus with all of your heart. And don't compromise your faith. Don't compromise your walk, but give him everything that you have and everything that you are. Well, Robin, my friend, thank you so very much for being my guest. God bless you, and thanks for joining me, all right?
1: Thank you.
0: And to you, dear listener, thank you again for joining me, and I hope that the next time we get together, you'll be here, right here on Babby's House on the Radio. Until the next time we gather around this microphone, may the Lord God bless you and yours real good. Bye-bye for now.

There is therefore now no condemnation for those who are in Christ Jesus, because through Christ Jesus, the law of the Spirit of life set me free from the law of sin and death. Romans chapter 8, verses 1 and 2.

0: This is Max Lucado. When I see a flock of sheep, I see exactly that, a flock. A rabble of wool, I don't see a sheep, I see sheep, all alike, none different. But not so with the shepherd. To him every sheep is different, every face has a story. John 10:3 says, "The sheep listen to the voice of the shepherd. He calls his own sheep by name." When we see a crowd, we see exactly that, a crowd. We see people, not persons, a herd of humans. But not so with the shepherd. To him every face is different, every face is a story. The shepherd knows you, he knows your name, and he will never forget it. God said in Isaiah 49, "I have written your name on my hand." Quite a thought, isn't it? Your name on God's lips. My, could it be?
1: This is Max Lucado. Sound burdensome? Are you wondering, my business needs attention, my children need dinner, my bills need paying, how can I stay in a place of prayer? Well, do this. Change your definition of prayer. Think of prayer less as an activity for God and more as an awareness of God. Seek to live in uninterrupted awareness. Acknowledge His presence everywhere you go. In the grocery, as you shop, your presence, my King, I welcome. As you wash the dishes, worship your Maker. God loves the sound of your voice, always. He doesn't hide when you call. He hears your prayers. For that reason, be anxious for nothing, but in everything by prayer and supplication, with thanksgiving, let your requests be made known to God.

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I'll never forget that Sunday morning during our church worship service when our pastor instructed those of us in the congregation to turn to our neighbor and say these words, "I am God's favorite." I heard the words as they came out of my mouth, but I wasn't sure I really understood what they meant. Now, I've always known that God loves me. I'm a preacher's kid. I grew up in church. I was playing the piano for my father's church full-time by age 9. So honestly speaking, knowing God loves me was enough. I was satisfied with that, but I never considered the thought that I could ever be God's favorite. I thought, now surely that's overstepping a boundary. If God had favorites, then certainly I couldn't be one of them. Perhaps David, a man after God's own heart, or the Apostle Paul, who wrote over half the New Testament, or Mary, the mother of Jesus, and a host of others could stand ahead of me in line for that prize. But me, God's favorite? I didn't know about that. Those words troubled me at first. Initially, I thought, how could I be God's favorite? I have a past riddled with mistakes. I've got a history of broken relationships. I've got issues and challenges. So the words motivated me to seek God and the truth of His word. As I studied the scriptures, I found the words of Jesus in John chapter 17, verses 22 and 23. This red letter passage is known as the high priestly prayer of Jesus. First of all, it gives me a great sense of hope and comfort knowing that as Jesus was facing the most critical hours of His earthly life, He was praying for us. Think about that, dear friend. Jesus prays for you. And here is a portion of what He prayed. He says to the Father, "I have given these people the glory that You gave Me, so that they can be one, just as You and I are one. I will be in them, and You will be in Me, so that they will be completely one. Then the world will know that You sent Me and that You loved them just as much as You loved Me." After reading those verses, the weight of their profound truth deeply impacted me. I even said aloud, "What? Lord, You mean You love me just as much as You love Jesus?" And each time the answer from God's word came flooding back as a profound yes. The great love that God has for you is not about your performance, but it's about God's ability to keep His word. We don't get what we deserve, which is death. We get what Jesus deserves, eternal life, beautiful and abundant. You are God's favorite, not because of who you are, but because of whose you are. There's nothing you can do to make God love you anymore, and there's

nothing you can do to make him love you any less. He doesn't love you because you're good. He loves you because you're his. God's deep and abiding love for me has impacted every area of my life. Understanding this has helped me to love others. And as I embrace the reality of this truth, that God loves me just as much as he loves Jesus, well, this has given me the freedom to even love myself. Now, at first, you might find it easy to conclude that because you may have messed up in life way too many times, that God couldn't love you or that he loves the next person more. But the Word of God assures us, the Word of God is clear, that because of what Jesus did at the cross, because of his great sacrifice, it was enough to pay the penalty for my sin and yours, past, present, and future, once and for all. His love is not just for the next person. His love is for you. You don't deserve it. You can't earn it. You can never be good enough or go to church enough. You can't pray enough or pay enough to qualify for this love. But it's not about what you have done. It's all about what Jesus has done for you. God has always loved you, and he always will. He didn't start loving you the day that you accepted Christ as Savior. He didn't start to love you when you decided to obey his commands. He didn't start to love you when you decided to love him back. He loves you without condition and without exception, right where you are, right at this very moment. So, my friend, here's a short quiz for you. In the Bible, what do you call those who are from Canaan? They're called Canaanites, right? And those from Midian? They're called the Midianites. And what about those who live in and dwell in the land of Israel? We call them the Israelites. Well, what do you call those of us who live in and occupy the land of favor? We are called favorites. And it's not because of who you are that you walk in this position of favoritism, but it's because of whose you are. Will you embrace that truth today, my friend? Remember, you are God's favorite. I want to encourage you to make this declaration of your faith today. Say this after me. I am God's favorite, not because of what I have done, but because of what Jesus Christ has done for me. Let's pray together. Dear Heavenly Father, we thank you so very much for your love, and we are overwhelmed by how much you love us. Thank you for caring for us the way you do. What a blessing it is to know that being a recipient of your love doesn't depend, not even for a moment, on us. We know that it's not about us, but it's about what you, through your precious Son Jesus, has done for us. It's so good to know that nothing we have ever done or ever could do will separate us from your love. Today, regardless of how we feel, we'll determine to live like the children of God we know that we are. Help us, Lord, never to take that powerful truth for granted. And it's in Jesus' mighty name we pray with thanksgiving.

0: Lord, we know you have promised that when we cast our burdens upon you, you will sustain us. Give us the strength, Lord, when confronted with troubles, challenges, and difficulties in life, and not to panic or worry or fret or to scheme and attempt solutions of our own making, but instead to cry out to you and call upon your name in prayer. We ask you to take our problems and our needs out of our hands. We give them to you, Lord, both great and small, relying upon your strength to carry us through, to provide us comfort and counsel, to guide us through uncertain times, and to relieve our suffering and that of those that we love. In Jesus' name, amen.
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2: 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Develop a healthy self-image. See yourself as God sees you. Judges 6, verse 12. The Lord is with you, O valiant warrior. Every person has an image of himself or herself. The question is, does the image of who you are line up correctly with who God says you are? Individuals who view themselves as God sees them are usually happy about who they are. They know that they have been created in God's image, and He has crowned them with tremendous honor. God created you in His image, and He is continually shaping you, conforming you to His character, helping you to become even more like Him. That's why it's so important that you learn to love yourself, faults and all, not because of pride or egotism, but because that is how your Heavenly Father loves you. Today's prayer for your best life now. Father, with all my heart, I want to learn how to love myself, not so I can bask in self-adulation, but so I can more deeply appreciate who you have made me to be, and that I might more effectively express your love to others. It's okay to like yourself. Psalm 17, verse 8. Keep me as the apple of the eye. Hide me in the shadow of your wings. God wants you to feel good about yourself. He knows you're not perfect, you're going to make some mistakes, but God is not focusing on your weaknesses or what you've done wrong. God is looking at what you're doing right. God is pleased with you. You must learn to accept yourself right where you are, faults and all. After all, not one of us is perfect. We all have areas in which we need to improve. Don't make the mistake of always feeling bad about yourself. Sadly, many people don't really like themselves. They are constantly thinking or speaking negatively about themselves. Because of their own self-rejection, they can't seem to get along with other people. We must learn to accept ourselves, faults and all, if we want to go to a higher level. I'm not saying that it's okay to have a loose attitude toward our mistakes, nor do we have any excuses for living sloppy lives. I'm referring to people who have a heart to do what is right, people who are trying to do their best. If that's you, then don't be condemned and live with a heavy heart just because you have some areas that you still struggle in, some areas in which God is still refining you. If God approves you, why don't you accept and approve yourself? Today's prayer for your best life now. Father, sometimes I have a hard time seeing myself the way you see me, so please remind me, occasionally through your word or through messages in everyday life. Thank you for making me special and for not giving up on me when I make mistakes or wrong choices. Please keep changing me, making me better, more like you.

This is Max Lucado. The love of people often increases with performance and decreases with mistakes. Not so with God's love. He loves you right where you are, but He refuses to leave you that way. And so He cleanses us of filth, immorality, dishonesty, prejudice, bitterness, greed. He wants us to be just like Jesus. Isn't that good news? You aren't stuck with today's personality. You are tweakable. Where did we get the idea that we cannot change? Why do we say things such as, "Oh, it's just my nature to worry," or "I'll always be pessimistic, I'm just that way," or "I have a bad temper, I can't help the way I react"? Who says? If our bodies malfunction, we seek help. Shouldn't we do the same for our hearts? Can't we seek aid for our sour attitudes? Of course we can. Jesus wants to change our hearts. Can you imagine a better offer? This is Max Lucado.

Jesus is alive. And he's here tonight. The reason we know that, because we brought him along with us. And after we got here, we found him to be already here. And tonight, we're not going to have a concert. I said it before, but we're going to have church in the evening. You see, Jesus is very easy. This little song I'm putting together says, you don't have to jump no pews, run down no aisles, no chills run down your spine. But you know that you've been born again.

This is Fabi Mason. Did you know that the Bible is God's love letter to you? From cover to cover, He's calling out your name. From the table of contents all the way back to the maps in the back of the Bible, He's charting your life's course. From the first hallelujah to the last amen, God wants to write His love story on the tablet of your heart. Each page is engraved with His invitation to come and be refreshed by His goodness, His mercy, and His favor. Every promise is signed, sealed, and delivered as if it were an arrow aimed straight for the target. So the next time you hear the words, "God loves you," don't just say, "Isn't that nice?" and then walk away unaffected to live beneath your privilege. But as a blood-bought, born-again child of God, begin living as one who knows that every promise in the book belongs to you. Turn that fundamental truth over and over in your heart today and make it a practice to rehearse the powerful promise that God loves you. And you'll begin to discover a relationship with Jesus that most people fail to realize. It's true, my friend. God really loves you. This is Fabi Mason with encouraging words. Reach out to me soon at fabi.com.

Hi, this is Babbie Mason with a little something to think about. I recently heard this story. I thought it might resonate with you today. A mother went to wake up her son for church one Sunday morning. When she knocked on his bedroom door, he said, "I'm not going to church."

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His mother replied, well, I'll give you two good reasons why you will go to church. One, you're 47 years old, and two, you're the pastor. A little something to think about. This is Babbie Mason.

0: Hello, everyone. This is Babbie Mason, and thank you so very much for listening to Babbie Mason Radio today. You know, I heard a song one Saturday afternoon on television, and it was a song by Phil Cross called You Do Not Owe Me One Thing. And I'll tell you, I stood there in front of the television, and first of all, I worshiped, and then second of all, I wept because I was so arrested by the message. And today I happen to be here with my good friend, Phil Cross. And so, Phil, I want you to tell us the story behind the song and how it was inspired.
1: A pastor was getting ready to bring the Word of God, and he said, I'll never forget, he said, God has given me a message for today. Let us pray. And his prayer was this: God, you do not owe me one thing. Amen. And man, that floored me. It floored me. I said, that's right. That is so true. God has set no precedence, even in his word. There was no precedence that his followers and his children had this perfect, rosy, beautiful life of privilege. Nothing like that ever happened. We don't have examples of that. But God, life is tough, but God owes us nothing. He's given us everything. And we have everything we need. Everything that we need, he supplies that. And he knows what's best for us, even when it's bad to us.
0: And he doesn't owe us, but we owe him.
1: And we owe him everything. And that's the song.

Here's another promise from God's Word, from the book of Psalms 31, verse 24. Be strong and take heart, all you who hope in the Lord. Psalm 31, verse 24.

Hi, this is Babbie Mason with Encouraging Words. Have you ever done something wrong and now you feel guilty? Perhaps you've made some dreadful mistakes with your life that have caused you pain. Maybe that mistake ricocheted and now has affected those you love. Now you're racked with more guilt. Well, let me encourage you today. Whatever you've done, whatever it was, it's in your past now. It's over and done with. It's history. Let me encourage you to pack up your guilt and shame and put it in the trash where it belongs. Don't let it haunt you one moment longer. Jesus is concerned about the details of your past, but yesterday is gone now. He's more concerned about what you're going to do with the moments you have today. I don't know if you're out of work, but Jesus cares about you and He wants to provide for you. If you're sick, Jesus knows that and He wants to heal you. If you've made a mistake, Jesus wants you to know that you can be forgiven. You can never do enough to achieve His love, so just receive His love. Let's take the same invitation for freedom that Jesus extended to the woman caught in the act of adultery in John chapter 8, verse 11. Do you hear the Lord saying, "Neither do I condemn you. Go and sin no more." This is Babbie Mason with Encouraging Words. Reach out to me at babbie.com. Ephesians chapter 2, verses 8 through 10. You have been saved by grace through believing. You did not save yourselves. It was a gift from God. It was not a result of your own efforts, so you cannot brag about it.

Jesus said, "I am the way, the truth, and the life. No one comes to the Father except through me." John chapter 14, verse 6.

0: Hello, everyone. This is Babby Mason, and welcome to Babby's House on the Radio. I trust today that you are experiencing the blessings of the Lord and that all is well with your heart, mind, body, and soul. I'm Babby Mason, the host of Babby's House on the Radio. We've got a great show for you today. A few months ago, I was privileged to go to the annual conference of a writers and speakers organization of which I'm a member called AWSA. And AWSA stands for Advanced Writers and Speakers Association. And one of my fellow writers and road warriors is my guest today. She is a phenomenal author. We're going to get into her book in just a moment. But Yvonne Ortega is my very special guest. I want to give you some of the background information on Yvonne and what a plethora of gifts she has. Yvonne Ortega is a licensed professional counselor, a licensed substance abuse treatment practitioner, and a clinically certified domestic violence counselor. She is the author of several books, one of which we're going to talk about today, Moving from Broken to Beautiful, 9 Life Lessons to Help You Move Forward, and so many other qualifications and books. 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Yvonne, thanks for joining me on the show today.
1: Thank you for having me, Babby.
0: I tell you, Yvonne, the moment that I met you, there was just an instant connection, and I know that it's that sisterhood bond that only the Holy Spirit can bring, and I'm just so glad that the Lord brought you into my life, my good friend. Well, Yvonne, immediately after you and I met, I learned of your books, one of them that I just completed called Moving from Broken to Beautiful, 9 Life Lessons to Help You Move Forward. Your story is compelling, and you've been through so much. Your life has been filled with so much pain, yet it's burgeoning with hope. I want you to tell our listeners why you wrote the book Moving from Broken to Beautiful, and then we'll talk about some of the wonderful details of your life and of the book. Tell us why you wrote the book.
1: Babby, years ago, when I realized that if I stayed in a domestic violence marriage any longer, my husband would either kill me and our child, or we would kill him in self-defense. And I can still remember that moment when I leaned against the wall by the telephone and sobbed. And I said, God, I don't want a divorce. I don't want a broken home. I don't want shattered dreams. Why don't you take me and our son home? We know you. We're ready to go. And God said, no. I have another plan for you and your son. And I said, well, God, then you take him. And he said, no. He doesn't know me. He needs time. And I thought, well, what on earth will happen? And he said, Yvonne, I will use you to help hurting Christians. I didn't know what that meant. And all I could think of was children. I had worked with children for years, and God said, no. I said, teenagers, right? I teach teenagers. And I taught school at that time. And again, God said, no. And all I could think of was, oh, my goodness, the only thing left is adults. I cannot possibly do that. And God told me, you will do that.
0: Yes, he often calls us to the very thing that we think is impossible, right?
1: Exactly. And now

0: I look back on that and I laugh because I realize I am so at home speaking with adult women and even adult men.
1: Yes, your profession leads you to communicate and to help a lot of adults, and many of them are in situations concerning domestic violence or substance abuse or in and out of the correction system, and we'll talk more about that in just a little bit. But I want to continue to talk about your book, From Broken to Beautiful. You were in a marriage that was filled with domestic abuse. You talk about in your book, one of the chapter titles is labeled A Bully Can't Beat You in your life journey. And in each one of the chapters you highlight a life lesson, and that's the life lesson for chapter number 2, that a bully can't beat you in your life journey. And so many people are being bullied. Maybe it's a spouse, maybe it's a neighbor, maybe it's a teenager at school. But talk to us about what you mean by that a bully cannot beat you in your life journey.
0: There are times when a bully will hurt us either with words or with actions. It can be emotional abuse, verbal abuse. It can be physical, financial, or sexual abuse. But that doesn't mean that we allow it to happen over and over and over again, because we serve an almighty God. And we know his son, Jesus Christ, who is the commander of God's army. We have his protection. And so he may have destroyed part, and I say he, knowing full well that there are also women perpetrators. But he may have ruined part of our life, but he's not going to destroy our entire life journey.
1: Mm-hmm. Where is that relationship today?
0: It's long past. He remarried immediately after the divorce was final. He had been engaged to someone else for the year before the divorce was final, which I didn't find out until afterwards. But it doesn't make a difference. I have a heavenly father who is my heavenly husband. The scripture says your maker is your husband.
1: Yes, it does.
0: And
1: in the book of Isaiah.
0: Yes, Isaiah 54:5. And so I look to him. He's the one who helps me make my decisions.
1: Yeah, the name of your book is called From Broken to Beautiful. And I know that there are some people who are going through a marriage that is difficult. They're contemplating divorce, or maybe they have been divorced and their life is shattered. Their family is shattered. Can you give them some insight in your own personal situation as to how God can take that situation, which is broken, and turn it into something beautiful? Now that that is behind you, you're a few steps ahead of or outside of that situation now, and you have some perspective. How has God taken your situation, which was so broken, and done something beautiful with it?
0: That first step was surrender on my part, and I can remember lying flat on the floor with my face the floor, pounding the floor, and saying, God, please don't abandon me, don't abandon me. And he never did. And I found that playing praise and worship music soothed my soul. I found that memorizing scripture, leaning on God's promises and saying, God, this is what your word says, and you're not a liar. So I'm waiting for you to take this promise and make it real in my life. And please don't delay, because I feel like I'm dying inside. And so I started doing what I call Bible verse walks. I would walk and review scripture. I got little flip cards and wrote the scriptures on them. And then I would walk, and as I walked, I would review those Bible verses and claim them all over again.
1: How has doing the scripture walks and the prayer walks, how has that strengthened your faith and girded up the loose ends in life? What has that done for your spiritual walk?
0: A tremendous amount, because I keep a gratitude journal, which I started at that time. And when someone suggested it, I thought, gratitude journal? I ask God to let us die. You know, what can I be grateful for? And I realized there was a lot I could be grateful for. And the more I kept one, the more thankful I became. And I would have my eyes and heart, my mind open to look for what God was doing. And I still remember when I got breast cancer thinking, oh, surely this is a mistake. This can't be from God. But now looking back on it, I think, oh, yes, he allowed it. He didn't give it to me, but he allowed it. And he used it to make me a stronger Christian, a better teacher, and better counselor. And then he used it for me to write my first book, Finding Hope for Your Journey Through Breast Cancer. And he's taken the other things that have happened and used them for the second and the third book.
1: I want to talk about that. You have experienced so much. A lot of what you've experienced came at the hands of others, like an abusive spouse. But you've also walked that long journey with breast cancer. You've had loss with family members. You have had what would appear like so many setbacks. Dr. Robert Shuler used to say, when I would watch him on The Hour of Power, he would say very often, God can turn your scars into stars. I want you to expound a little bit on how God has turned your scars into stars. What you've experienced looks like a setback. And when we're walking through them, they feel like setbacks because they are setbacks. But we don't have to stay back. Somehow God can use those setbacks to launch us, to propel us into the next season of our destiny. So tell our listeners how God has and is doing that in your life.
0: Through my writing, which we've talked about, through my speaking. When I speak at a women's retreat or a luncheon, a breakfast, whatever the occasion, I stand before them in victory because of Jesus Christ. But I tell them there is nothing special about me. There is something special about the God I serve. It is his power, his strength, his faithfulness that have brought me through all of those trials. And each time I remember very specifically saying, I don't like this. I wish it hadn't happened, but it did. And so now, God, I want you to take that trial and turn it into a triumph and use it not only for good in my life, but in the lives of others, and use it for your honor and glory and furthering your kingdom here on earth.
1: Amen, Yvonne Ortega. Yvonne Ortega is my guest here on Babby's House on the Radio, and she is the author of Moving from Broken to Beautiful, 9 Life Lessons to Help You Move Forward. Yvonne Ortega is a licensed practical counselor. She has helped those and counseled those who are experiencing substance abuse and so many other personal setbacks in life. She is a consummate cheerleader and one of those that I believe God has called to encourage the hearts of others. And in your book, Moving from Broken to Beautiful, you talk about 9 life lessons, and we've touched on a couple of those, but I want to talk about one that can be maybe hard for some of us, maybe particularly for women, because it talks about nurturing, which means to take care of oneself. You talk about nurturing yourself, mind, body, and spirit. How do we do that when we're broken? How do we do that when we don't feel like it? Maybe emotionally we're depleted. It's sometimes for women it's easy because we're innately nurturers. It's easy for us to take care of our kids or to take care of our husbands, but maybe not so easy for us to take care of ourselves. So how did you do that?
0: It was a long process, a very slow one for me. But I remember when I got breast cancer, my doctor said, Yvonne, do you want to live? I looked at her and laughed, and I said, of course I want to live. That's why I'm here. I just don't want to lose my hair, my eyebrows, and eyelashes. And she said distinctly, what quality of life do you want to have? And she also said, you have to take responsibility for your life and take care of your body. For me, that meant start eating right. Don't say I'm too tired to cook, so I'll have popcorn or cereal for dinner, as I had done sometimes, or not eaten because I had gone so hard and so long that I said, I am too tired to chew. That's pathetic, sister. That's really pathetic.
1: Did you say too tired to chew?
0: Yes, ma'am, I did.
1: Oh, my.
0: Too tired to chew. And then God said, one of my commandments, the second greatest one, is to love your neighbor as yourself. So would you want your neighbor starving? Would you want your neighbor operating with little sleep? Would you want your neighbor never to exercise? Would you want your neighbor to work day and night and not take a break? And I realized the answer to every one of those was absolutely no, of course not. And so I started with little things. Really, they were big things, but eat properly, get sufficient rest. If something happens during the night, sometimes God wakes me up to pray about something or pray for someone, and so I don't get sufficient sleep. But I take a power nap in the afternoon. And I started with little things in the home. I said, okay, I can afford a bubble bath. And now periodically, I will do a massage because I know my body is tired from time at the computer.
1: Yes, so some of these things that might be defined as luxuries are really necessities, right?
0: Absolutely. And after 4 car accidents in 7 years, none of which were my fault, but I was still in them, there are times when my body hurts. And so I go get that massage. I go see my chiropractor. I take time off from the computer. And I walk at the beach. I listen to the waves. That is absolutely so nurturing for me. I love the beach. And that's
1: yes, where you've learned to minister to yourself. And sometimes we find it easier to minister to others, but you're reminding us today that it's so necessary to take time and to give our own selves permission to minister to ourselves. I'm talking today with Yvonne Ortega. She's written several books. Another one that's in the series is called Moving from Broken to Beautiful Through Forgiveness, and so many other books. But Yvonne, when I met you at the ASA convention, there was just a side of you that was just so delightful, and it's that kind of wicked little sense of humor that you happen to have. And it comes out in your books as well. I was reading one of the chapters that said, everybody needs a support group. And you've got support groups for moms and support groups for, you know, mothers of drunk drivers and support groups for, you know, those that are needing help in substance abuse. And if you don't think that you need a support group, then you need to be a member of the Waiting for the Other Shoe to Drop support group. And I just thought that was just so delightful. Is that something that just comes, you know, the humor, is that something that just comes naturally for you, or have you developed that, or the members in your family, you know, that you had to maybe defend yourself with humor? How does that come about?
0: I come by it rightly. My dad is probably one of the funniest people I know. And sometimes his humor is such that we laugh with him. At other times, it was such that, you know, he was laughing at us. And so I always hear funny things that he said And then I thought, well, you know what? The Bible says laughter is good medicine. It's medicine for the soul. I can remember making a point to watch comedies, and I still do. And Sunday I felt really tired. I said, time for America's Funniest Videos. And that's exactly what happened. I sat there and howled with laughter.
1: I'm with you on that. That's one of my favorite shows. And you can definitely always get a laugh. You can always get a laugh when you're watching that show. I read in your book, not only have you experienced breast cancer, not only have you experienced domestic violence, but you have also experienced the loss of a child. Can you talk to our listeners about that experience and tell us what happened?
0: The loss of a child, I believe, is the most gut-wrenching thing a person can go through. And that was something I never expected. My son was always very strong and capable, a black belt in karate, a tremendous swimmer, working out all the time. And I can remember one time when I said, honey, come visit me for a week. He said, okay, but you've got to take me to the pool every day and to the gym, because I need to swim so many laps every day and I need to exercise, lift weights. Fine. We'll do that. And I found one by the beach. So while he was in there sweating it out, I was walking, doing my Bible verse walks and reviewing my scriptures. But my son, I think it was starting in eighth or ninth grade, somewhere around there, he started wearing glasses. His dream was not to need them at all. And he was in another state, went for a consultation, and one doctor told him he was not a candidate for laser surgery. I found all of this out afterwards. So he went to someone else who recommended an older form of eye surgery, a very painful one, but one that would work and give him the results he wanted. I did not know about it, neither did his father. And I guess his plan was to surprise everybody, show up without glasses. And as many surgeries are nowadays, they're drive-through, like McDonald's. You know, you have the surgery, you wake up in the recovery room. Okay, you're breathing, you can go home. And so my son was sent home with a prescription for Vicodin, and he went into cardiac arrest during the night, or sometime early morning, I'm not sure when. All I know is that he went into cardiac arrest, and he did pass. And his roommate, one of his two roommates, was supposed to take him to the doctor for his checkup that morning, and he went in. And my son appeared to be asleep, and he couldn't wake him up, and he didn't think anything of it. My son was not a morning person. So he took his shower, he got ready, and then he went back, and it was obvious my son was dying. So he called 911. They did come. They were there immediately, and they worked so hard on him with the paddles that they broke three or four of his ribs, but it was simply too late. And I did not know for 2 days. I have an unlisted phone number, and it turned out a couple of days later, his hairdresser happened to speak to a mutual friend of mine and said, do you know what happened to Brian? And he told her, and she sent me an email. I got home from the counseling center, and there was the email. I'm so sorry about the news about Brian. Call me. And I called her, and I said, what news are you talking about? And she said, you don't know? I said, no, I don't. And she said, he passed away 2 days ago.
1: And this is how you learned of your son's passing?
0: Yes, ma'am. That's how I learned.
1: That's a hard way to learn that your child, your only child, right?
0: my only child.
1: Has passed, is deceased, 2 days after his passing. That's very, very difficult. Very difficult. And Yvonne, you know, oftentimes life will throw us these, will roll over us, not just throw at us, but bowl us over with devastating news. And we have to go through every season of grief, the numbness, the shock, the anger, the coming to grips with the truth, the healing, all of those seasons that we have to walk through. As you look back on it, can you give our listeners some insight on how you knew, even though this was such devastating news and the way you found out was just kind of out of the blue through an email and a phone call. But as you look back over that season of your life, can you tell our listeners how you knew that God was and is sustaining you? Did he give you a promise? Did he send someone to speak to you? How has God and how is God sustaining you through these seasons?
0: Well, immediately when I called the counseling center the next day and said, I'm not going to the training, I won't be in, and I told them why, immediately they formed their own shifts, and case managers, secretaries, you know, social workers, counselors were with me all day long. And the ones who were Christians prayed with me. And that first day was very difficult. I could not hold anything down. I mean, I would vomit just sucking on a little piece of ice. And so they were there. And I received so many calls, and finally I said, I cannot take another call. I don't want to go through this story one more time. And one of the therapists who worked with me said, Yvonne, I will answer the phone, and I will tell them you're not able to talk. That initial 24-hour period was over, and one of my sisters from church came and spent the night with me and brought me a journal. I mean, people just came out of the woodwork to help me. And God showed me over and over the importance of the body of Christ. I said, look, God, you have brought me through a whole lot of messes, and you've used them for good. So even though it looks absolutely terrible right now, I am trusting you to let good come from this. In Isaiah 61:3, it says, to bestow on you. The scripture says them, but I say you before an audience. A crown of beauty instead of ashes. The oil of joy instead of mourning. And a garment of praise instead of a spirit of despair. You can move from broken to beautiful.
1: Well, those are beautiful words to end our conversation today. When you are in front of an audience, what is that main message that you want to leave with them?
0: I want them to know that no matter what life challenge or transition they are going through, it's not too difficult for the Lord, and they can get through it, and they can move forward.
1: Well, I want our listeners to know how they can contact you. Will you give us your contact information?
0: Yes, Yvonne@YvonneOrtega.com is my email, and the website is YvonneOrtega.com. 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
1: Thank you, Yvonne Ortega, for being my very special guest here on Babby's House, and I hope and pray that you'll join us again. Thanks for being my guest today, all right?
0: And thank you for having me.
1: And to you, dear listener, thank you for joining me here on Babby's House on the radio. 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And that's why we have wonderful guests like Yvonne Ortega to help us to meet that goal. to bless the Lord, and in doing so, to be a blessing to you. Will you reach out to me today at Babby@Babby.com and let me know that you've heard the show? Let me know how the show has blessed you. Well, until we get together the next time, thanks for joining me. I'll see you next time. Until then,
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After this I looked, and there before me was a great multitude that no one could count, from every nation, tribe, people, and language, standing before the throne and in front of the Lamb. They were wearing white robes and were holding palm branches in their hands, and they cried out in a loud voice, "Salvation belongs to our God who sits on the throne and to the Lamb." All the angels were standing around the throne and around the elders and the four living creatures. They fell down on their faces before the throne and worshiped God, saying, "Amen, praise and glory and wisdom and thanks and honor and power and strength be to our God forever and ever. Amen." The Book of the Revelation, chapter 7, verses 9 through 12.

0: some praise today. He's worthy to be praised.
1: Babbie Mason talks about the house that love built.
2: As a songwriter, I find that just about anything can inspire a song. So it would be around the time that the Atlanta Braves were really hot during the 90s, around the time when they won the World Series in 1995. And I happened to have been recording a record at the time. And my songwriter friend and producer, Cheryl Rogers, and I decided that at the end of a long day of recording, we would take in a Braves baseball game. And I've always been an avid baseball fan. I grew up a Tiger fan, and my husband was a Little League baseball coach, and my kids played Little League ball. So baseball has been a major pastime in my world. So I was really happy to make it to a Braves baseball game that day. We had great seats right on the first baseline, and right across the field up on the big Jumbotron flashed an advertisement for, I think it was Habitat for Humanity, which is an organization that builds houses for low-income type families. And there was a slogan that popped up along with it, and the slogan said, "The House That Love Built." And immediately we saw that, hey, this is a great idea for a song. And we would go back later on and write that song together, Cheryl Rogers and I. So this song really is a convergence of many of the things that I love. Baseball, songwriting with a friend, and it just so happened that the choir that you'll hear on the song, they happen to be students from Lee University, where I've been an adjunct professor for more than 2.5 decades. But even more than all of that, it's the message that is so powerful. Because you see, across the ages, men have built beautiful edifices and houses of worship. But buildings can be destroyed. Cathedrals can be taken down by a storm or by fire or even at the hands of men. But the church, however, can never be destroyed. For you see, Jesus is the head of the church, and he says in Matthew chapter 16, verse 18, "Upon this rock I will build my church, and the gates of hell shall not prevail against it." Those of us who believe on him, we are the body of Christ. You see, the church can never be destroyed. The house that love built will live on forever.

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1: I chuckled at a cartoon that showed a news conference by a United States senator who announced that he was divorcing his family so he could spend more time with politics. We may laugh, but the truth is many people make that statement every day. Maybe not with words, but with their actions. In fact, if a politician retires from his work to spend more time with his family, it becomes the lead story met with cynicism on the evening news, while the one who rejects his family advancing his career is commonplace. God tells us we should work hard to the glory of God, but he has clearly shown that we must have priorities. A relationship with God first, and family follows that. What does your focus tell you about your priorities? The Bible says that we have brought nothing into this world and we can take nothing out of it. It's good to focus on the things that last, like putting God first, and then family, and then people all around us that God loves. This is Bryant Wright, speaking right from my heart.
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Jesus said, "It is more blessed to give than to receive." This is Max Lucado. The words of Jesus are spot on. When you give, it has a boomerang effect. Happiness happens when we give it away. That's such great news. You can't control your genetics, the weather, the traffic, or the occupant of the White House, but you can always increase the number of smiles on our planet. You

Lord have mercy. Clap your hands, y'all. My God. Woo. Feels like church in here. Feels like church in here.

0: your joy juice today. Can you keep a secret? I've got one to share with you. Some of you may remember the television game show entitled I've Got a Secret. The show was produced by Mark Goodson and Bill Todman for CBS, and it premiered in June of 1952. The object of the game was for celebrity panelists to determine a contestant's secret, something that was unusual, amazing, embarrassing, or humorous about that person. It provided much entertainment because there's just something intriguing about finding out a secret. Benjamin Franklin once said, "Three may keep a secret if two of them are dead." Well, today I've got a secret, but it's not embarrassing. Far from it. It is joyfully amazing. It can be found in the archives of the greatest book of all times, the Bible. I'm not going to make you guess the secret. I can't wait to share it with you. The secret is about secrets. God knows all the secrets of our heart and still loves us unconditionally. Psalm 44, verses 20 and 21 says, "If we had forgotten the name of our God or spread out our hands to a foreign God, would not God have discovered it, since he knows the secrets of the heart?" Though these words were written long ago, they're meant for us today. God is the same yesterday, today, and forever. His word never changes. That means that he knows the secrets of your heart and mine. He knows and he cares. This is Joyce Ashley of Joy Joy Ministries. Listen as God whispers his love secrets straight into your heart and be filled with joy.
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0: I love collecting things, mainly books.
1: Me too, but 2 years ago, I started collecting something new, rocks. But these are different rocks. They're colored rocks people leave all over for someone else to find.
0: The ones you've found are so beautiful, hand-painted, and people leave them in the most unusual places. My favorite one we found is bright red and has a real Pawley's Island shell glued on it.
1: People are using these colored stones as messages for other travelers to encourage and inspire. Very beautiful, colorful, and touch people at just the right moment. A pleasant surprise, a needed message.
0: These encouraging messages can come at the right time in someone's life. They could reach out to someone feeling abandoned by God. Psalm 34:18 says, "The Lord is near to the brokenhearted and saves the crushed in spirit."
1: If you have the gift of encouragement, try painting a rock and leave a Bible verse on it. You may change someone's life.
0: If you're shy about sharing God's love, this is a great way to help people you may never meet this side of heaven.
1: I call this rock evangelism or planting a spiritual landmine. Trust me, when someone's going through a really tough time and they happen to come across one of those encouraging signposts, it may well change their lives. It may, in fact, save their lives and direct them to seek help.
0: In July, send us your most amazing story of answered prayer to info@yourrefreshedlife.com and be entered into a drawing for a $25 gift card. 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
1: All your friends and loved ones.
0: They're nowhere to be found.
1: Are nowhere to be
0: remember,
1: found.
0: Remember, there is a friend.
1: Remember, there's a friend.
0: Oh, I love him, I love him.
1: Who will wipe your tears away?
0: I know he will. And if
1: your heart is broken,
0: this is all you have to do.
1: Just lift your hands.
0: Oh, come on and worship with me. Say it, come on.
1: Oh, I know that I can make
0: it. Don't you give up.

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2: Are you enthusiastic about faithfully serving God? That's great, but don't be afraid to get some rest. The Lord can work with that, too. Here's A Moment with Charles Stanley.
3: Now, one of the most exciting things to me as a pastor is preparing for the messages. And I have learned that one of my best tools for preparation is sleep. Now, that doesn't mean I didn't sleep around all week with the Bible and just hope something's going to come out on Sunday, because I work diligently, and sometimes it comes hard and sometimes it comes easier, but here's what I've discovered. Some of the most precious things that God speaks to me about, He wakes me up right out of a dead sleep. For example, this past week, I woke up, sat straight up in the bed. I reached up and touched my clock because it has a light on it, and I usually check the time if I think God's saying something. And so I punched it, was 5:20. God said, here's what I want you to do. Crystal clear, could not be anything but God, out of a total dead sleep. Now, what does that tell me? That tells me, hey, I love you. I'm interested in you. I'm caring for you. I'm talking to you. I'm in control of you. Just trust me. That's what He's saying. Listen to this carefully now. This has absolutely nothing to do with being a pastor. Nothing. And as a child of God, He's willing to speak to any single one of us the same way if we're willing to listen to Him.
2: And a child of God is someone who receives His gift of forgiveness through faith in Jesus Christ. Trust in Him today and learn more at intouch.org.

see Jesus. Get on. 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

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Haven't God been good? If he been good to you, let me see you wave your hand. If God been good over here, let me see you wave your hand. I know God has been good. You know what, tonight ain't no danger. In the water, ain't no. Ain't no.

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Those of you who have a living mother, let me see you wave your hand. Ain't God good tonight? When you think about how good God has been to you, can you give him a hand of praise tonight? Can you give him a hand of praise? Yeah. Thank you. This is a part that my mother used to sing in my growing up. She used to say, she have

Somebody tell God thank you. Somebody tell him thank you tonight. And mama used to tell me and my sister, she said, get on. If you wanna see Jesus. And then she would say, when you moan, the devil don't know what you're talking about. Y'all mind moaning a little bit? Yeah. Hallelujah. Somebody just tell God thank you for his goodness. Tell him thank you. Say thank you. You know he's been good to you. Tell him thank you, Jesus. Yeah.

thank you. Thank you, Jesus. I know, I know. Let's pray, people. Let us pray to Almighty God tonight. Our Father and our God tonight. We meet you tonight with thanksgiving.

Lord. Thank you for your goodness and your mercy. Thank you for your love and kindness. You've been good to us all tonight, Lord. Not only have you been good just last night, but from the rocking of our cradles, Father, right down here in this present moment, you've been good to us, Lord. When we were sick and thought we wouldn't get well, you was our doctor, Lord. And tonight we have a story to tell. We can tell somebody, whatever you need, turn it over to the Lord. And I know the Lord will supply tonight. But tonight, my Father, I'm just calling on you right now just to say thank you, Lord. Thank you for making ways for me, Lord. Thank you for raising up me when I was down and out. Somebody may be listening to me right now, Lord. Maybe at a crossroad in their life. May not know which direction to go in, Lord. But my mama told me a long time ago, if you hear my prayer, Lord, somebody will have a sense of direction. But Lord, please, Lord, while we join in prayer right now, somebody needs you in their home tonight. Somebody needs you on their job tonight. Somebody needs you to walk with them. Somebody needs you to talk with them. Right, Lord. The United States of America, Lord, we need you right now, Lord. We need you to take us by the hand of our weak mind. Lead and guide us and direct us in the way you would have us to go. Master, somebody got a son. Somebody got a daughter. Don't know you in the free part of that sin. But I heard you say one day in your word, if you be lifted up from the earth, you draw men unto you. We're lifting you up right now. Somebody may come crying, I yield, and I can't hold out no longer. Thank you, Lord, for saving my soul. Somebody tell God thank you tonight. Tell him thank you for saving my soul. Thank you for the Holy Ghost. Thank you for being found outside. I don't know what I would do tonight without you, Lord. But you know what you've done for me, Jesus? And not only me tonight, you did it for my brothers and sisters. You looked beyond my fault and saw my need. Spoke to our golden moment. Told him to roll on a little while longer. It's not my mother. It's not my father. It's not my sister. It's not my brother. It's me. It's me. It's me. Lord, I'm standing in the need of prayer. And then, Lord, and Mama used to say, in my growing up, when I go down to the end of this journey, when I can go in my room to come out no more, when you reach under my eyelids and pull down the blue curtain of death, when someone call me and I won't be able to no longer answer, when somebody call me Robert and I can't answer them, Lord, I don't know where I may be in a dying hour, but wherever I may be, I believe in my heart that you'll be there also. So close to me, so close to me, until I can lean my head upon your breast. In Jesus' name. In Jesus' name. And all of God's people said amen. Give God a hand of praise.

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1: Hi, this is Babbie Mason with Encouraging Words. You know, what you do is not who you are. I happen to be a singer and a songwriter by vocation. However, if I never sing another note or write another song, I am still complete and loved by God. When you allow what you do to establish your identity, you'll always believe that you must strive to be at the top of your game in order to be considered successful. Who you are is not what you've accomplished. When you are defined by your accomplishments, you'll always find yourself trying to measure up in order to be accepted. I know personally that striving for applause and awards always leads to disappointment. Philippians 1:6 begins with two definitive words, being confident of this, that he who began a good work in you will carry it on to completion until the day of Jesus Christ. 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He doesn't start projects to become disinterested later. God never makes a mistake. 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

0: Right now, we're going to go south of the border and put a little rhythm in our praise. We ready, fellas?
1: Uh-huh.
0: This is what I need you to do.

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I want to talk about God's love for us and how his love is unconditional. And how his love is unconditional and it brings favor. Hallelujah. Anybody glad for God's love? Listen, your love is favor. We feel it, faith. Your love is favor. We feel it, faith. Next part, this is what you're gonna say. Listen, faith, yeah, yeah, yeah, yeah, yeah. Faith, yeah, yeah, yeah, yeah, yeah. We feel it, faith. Faith, yeah, yeah, yeah, yeah, yeah. We feel it's faith.

0: to him.
1: Yes.
0: And that he has an eye.
2: That's right.
0: To see.
2: Yes.
0: That God can feel our cries.
2: Yes.
0: Feel our infirmities.
2: Yes.
0: Who is God?
3: What did he do?
4: No more.
3: He consecrated himself.
4: Yeah.
3: He humbled himself.
4: Yeah.
3: He laid aside his divinity,
4: yeah,
3: his divine father,
4: yeah,
3: and caught Mary's 9-month train,
4: yeah,
3: and got off at Bethlehem.
4: Yeah.
3: And there was no room for him,
4: yeah,
3: in the
2: yeah.
0: In this modern age, we need to know.
2: Yeah.
0: Who God is.
2: Yeah.
0: You see, we cannot speculate.
2: Right.
0: We cannot theorize.
2: Right.
0: We cannot operate on an impulse.
2: Yeah.
0: We got to know really who God is.
2: Yeah.
0: The church need an us.
2: Yeah.
0: We live today in a disturbed and frustrated world.
2: Yeah.

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1: Anybody here serve a God who is able to do exceeding abundantly above all we can ask or think? So here's a little song I want you to help me sing. It's really simple. It says God can do anything. It goes like this. It says

Keep on loving each other as brothers. Do not forget to entertain strangers, for by doing so, some people have entertained angels without knowing it. Hebrews chapter 13, verses 1 and 2.

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1: And one morning while I was reading John 17, the high priestly prayer of Jesus, it's a beautiful prayer that Jesus prays for his disciples. Verse 20 reveals that not only was he praying for them, but he was also praying for those who would believe the message of the disciples, which means as Jesus was facing the cross, I was on his mind and you were on his heart. And those that are listening were on the mind and the heart of Jesus. As Jesus continued to pray, he says to the Father, I am in them and you are in me. May they be completely one. Then the world will know that you sent me and that you love them just as much as you love me. You mean you love me as much as you love your beautiful, perfect, spotless, holy Son? When that began to sink into my heart, it literally began to change my love walk with Jesus.
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0: Are you familiar with snowballs and avalanches? Hi, I'm Chuck Bentley with My Money Life from Crown. It's almost summer, and today I'm talking about two of the most effective strategies for paying off debt. Both of them work, but they approach the process differently. The debt snowball method focuses on momentum. You list your debts from smallest to largest according to their balance, regardless of the interest rate. You attack the smallest one aggressively while making minimum payments on all the others. Once the smallest debt is paid off, you roll that payment into the next smallest and so on. The advantage of this method is motivation. Knocking off some debt quickly builds confidence and keeps you engaged in the process. It's especially helpful if you've struggled with consistency in the past. The debt avalanche method focuses on math. List your debts from highest to lowest interest rate. Then focus on paying off the highest interest first while making minimum payments on the rest. Eliminate the most expensive debt, then apply that payment to the next one. The advantage of this method is efficiency. By tackling high interest debt first, you reduce the amount of interest paid over time. 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If you need motivation and quick progress, the snowball method may be the best. 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

right now. We're going to go south of the border and put a little rhythm in our praise. We ready, fellas? Uh-huh. 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

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I want to talk about God's love for us and how his love is unconditional. And how his love is unconditional and it brings favor. Hallelujah. Anybody glad for God's love? Listen, your love is favor. We feel it, favor. Hey. Your love is favor. We feel it, favor. Next part, this is what you're gonna say. Listen, favor, favor, we feel it, favor. Favor, favor. Yeah.

0: to see. That I can feel our courage. Feel our infirmities. Who is he?
1: What did he do?
2: No more.
1: He consecrated himself.
2: Yeah.
1: He humbled himself.
2: Yeah.
1: He laid aside his divinity,
2: yeah,
1: his divine father, and caught Mary's 9-month train,
2: yeah,
1: and got off at Bethlehem.
2: Yeah.
1: And there was no room for him,
2: yeah,
1: in the in this modern age. We need to know,
3: yeah,
1: for ourselves,
3: yeah,
1: who God is.
3: Yeah.
1: You see, we cannot speculate. We cannot theorize. We cannot operate on an impulse.
4: Yeah.
1: We got to know really who God is. The church needs an answer. We live today in a disturbed and frustrated world.

serve a God who is able to do exceeding abundantly above all we can ask or think. So here's a little song I want you to help me sing. It's really simple. It says, God can do anything. It goes like this. It says,

Keep on loving each other as brothers. Do not forget to entertain strangers, for by doing so, some people have entertained angels without knowing it. Hebrews chapter 13, verses 1 and 2.

0: Here's Babbi Mason on revolutionizing our faith walk.
1: And one morning while I was reading John 17, the high priestly prayer of Jesus, it's a beautiful prayer that Jesus prays for his disciples. Verse 20 reveals that not only was he praying for them, but he was also praying for those who would believe the message of the disciples, which means as Jesus was facing the cross, I was on his mind and you were on his heart. And those that are listening were on the mind and the heart of Jesus. As Jesus continued to pray, he says to the Father, I am in them and you are in me. May they be completely one. Then the world will know that you sent me and that you love them just as much as you love me. You mean you love me as much as you love your beautiful, perfect, spotless, holy Son? When that began to sink into my heart, it literally began to change my love walk with Jesus.
0: For more encouragement, go to speakhope.org. That's speakhope.org.

0: John chapter 3, verse 16. For God loved the world so much that he gave his only Son, so that everyone who believes in him will not perish but have eternal life.
1: And now, Miriam Neff with New Beginnings.
2: 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Those who fraudulently take from her, mistreat her, he knows. His face is against them. They may line their pockets now and enlarge their borders. The price will be paid later. This feature at widowconnection.com.
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Jesus said, "It is more blessed to give than to receive." This is Max Lucado. The words of Jesus are spot on. When you give, it has a boomerang effect. Happiness happens when we give it away. That's such great news. You can't control your genetics, the weather, the traffic, or the occupant of the White House, but you can always increase the number of smiles on our planet. You, yes, you. You can help people to sleep better, laugh more, hum instead of grumble, walk instead of stumble. You can lighten the load and brighten the day of other human beings. And don't be surprised when you begin to sense a newfound joy yourself. This is the unexpected door to joy. And standing at the entryway to welcome you is Jesus of Nazareth. This is Max Lucado. And this is how happiness happens.

Lord have mercy. Clap your hands, y'all. My God. Woo. Feels like church in here. Feels like church in here.

0: Have you had your Joy Juice today? Can you keep a secret? I've got one to share with you. Some of you may remember the television game show entitled I've Got a Secret. The show was produced by Mark Goodson and Bill Todman for CBS, and it premiered in June of 1952. The object of the game was for celebrity panelists to determine a contestant's secret, something that was unusual, amazing, embarrassing, or humorous about that person. It provided much entertainment because there's just something intriguing about finding out a secret. Benjamin Franklin once said, "Three may keep a secret if two of them are dead." Well, today I've got a secret, but it's not embarrassing. Far from it. It is joyfully amazing. It can be found in the archives of the greatest book of all times, the Bible. I'm not going to make you guess the secret. I can't wait to share it with you. The secret is about secrets. God knows all the secrets of our heart and still loves us unconditionally. Psalm 44, verses 20 and 21 says, "If we had forgotten the name of our God or spread out our hands to a foreign God, would not God have discovered it, since he knows the secrets of the heart?" Though these words were written long ago, they're meant for us today. God is the same yesterday, today, and forever. His word never changes. That means that he knows the secrets of your heart and mine. He knows and he cares. This is Joyce Ashley of Joy Joy Ministries. Listen as God whispers his love secrets straight into your heart and be filled with joy.
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1: 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I'm Pastor Terrence Levice Turner, a sage for this age, from God's heart to yours, the voice of wisdom for contemporary times. 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

Be patient then, brothers, until the Lord's coming. See how the farmer waits for the land to yield its valuable crop, and how patient he is for the autumn and spring rains. You too, be patient and stand firm, because the Lord's coming is near. James chapter 5, verses 7 and 8.

0: I will bless the Lord at all times. His praise shall continually be in my mouth. 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The humble shall hear thereof and be glad. 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Psalm 34, verses 1 through 3.
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0: Hello, everybody. This is Babbie Mason, and welcome. Welcome to Babbie's House on the Radio. This is your host, Babbie Mason, and thanks so very much for joining me today. I'll tell you, if there ever was a moment that I was excited about interviewing my guest, today is it. I get to interview so many people on my TV show called Babbie's House and here at Babbie's House on the Radio. I get to meet exciting people all the time. But today's guest impacted me long before we met. Today's guest is Jeanette Hawes, and you may not be familiar with that name, but if you've been around music for any time at all, if you've listened to the radio, or if you listen to TV, or music on the internet, or even TV commercials, you're familiar with the music of the emotions. And you're talking about, you've got the best of my love. You're talking about so many hits that we've heard on radio, TV, film, in the movies, radio, internet, all of those mediums. Well, today's guest is none other than Jeanette Hawes, one of the originating members of The Emotions. Jeanette, I'm so happy to talk with you today, my friend.
1: Well, I am just equally excited. I can't tell you how much this means to me as well, Babbie. So thank you so much for your kind acknowledgments of the work my sisters and I have done. To God be the glory.
0: Amen. To God be the glory. And Jeanette, I have to say, I just have to preface our conversation so that our listeners know, you know, just a little bit of the backstory. You know, when I was in high school, on Sunday nights when I wasn't playing the piano for my daddy's Baptist church in Jackson, Michigan, we would go to the local roller skating rink. And of course, in roller skating rinks all across America in the mid-70s and the late 60s, the music of the emotions, you know, was high on the playlist and in charts with some of those great hits that, you know, we mentioned beforehand. Thank you for impacting this little wannabe singer, this little girl who lived not far from Motown, and how I would look at people like Aretha and listen to voices like those in the emotions and say, wow, one day I'm going to sing like that. One day I'm going to make a record. One day I want to write music that will maybe, just maybe, be on radio and TV and in a movie. So thank you all for blazing a trail for somebody like me.
1: Praise God. That's such an awesome thing to hear after all this time. You know, my God has blessed me for so long now. I'm not surprised any longer, but I attribute it to him that we still have such favor and that people remember us so fondly. And it's been really God keeping me, I believe, throughout these years.
0: Tell us about your family that and the sisters that we now know as the Emotions.
1: Yes. Well, it's myself, Jeanette, Wanda, second eldest, and Sheila, the third. And that we are the original three who recorded all the music that we are known for around the world. My sister Pamela is now performing with Wanda, and she and Wanda uses one of her daughters. They still perform sometimes, a few performances a year. So presently, since 2000, I have not been performing with the Emotions in performances, but I do still sing a lot. I get called by producers who know me to perform in studio work and that kind of thing. And I've been writing songs, and I've continued to sing and write in addition to a number of things. But my sisters, there's a sister, Sheila, who is known for singing Don't Ask My Neighbor, and the song you mentioned, you know, we all sing lead in various capacities. Our music is known mostly for the way we harmonize together. So though there are some songs where a lead singer is featured, I think our sound was unique in that it was the three of us, and we have been known for our harmonies and the way that we arrange songs. So it's been quite a long and career that has been a blessing to all of us. We all write songs. I think I tried my best to get my sisters to come. Let's sing

0: was from there. We actually sang on programs where she was sitting in the church and had performed before we were singing, various kinds of gospel groups. Well, my dad was singing with a quartet, so he would work out the vocal arrangements at home on a mono recorder, you know, just a single recorder, not stereo. So he would give me a note to sing, to hold this note while he figured out the chord that was going to fit for the quartet. So he would work those kinds of arrangements out with me, and then eventually my other two sisters were called to hold a note. So we began to learn harmony by doing such things as that. And later on, he developed into teaching us how to read music and how to actually count the notes and know how to pick up a sheet music. So we sang all kinds of funny songs. Well, they seemed funny to us. Cool Water, Ava Maria, you know, My Favorite Things, you know, just yes. Really those popular kinds of songs, you know, standards back then. And so
1: I love those kinds of backstories of how your dad would teach you all to sing harmony in a mono recorder. That is just so cool. I can picture that in my mind. So you grew up singing R&B. Your sisters are known as the Emotions, had all these hits over a course of, you know, a couple, 3 decades. Yeah. And even up until now. But how did you get started singing gospel music as a career? Because that's what you're doing now. You have a project out. You're writing your own music. When did you make that decision?
0: Well, you know, I was telling you before we started to record that actually we started, my sisters and I, we were first known in Chicago and roundabout states nearby Chicago's borders as the Hutchinson Sunbeams, because for 13 years we sang with one another just as a family group. Daddy eventually learned, but I think the Holy Spirit just said, man, you got what you need right in the family. Because we would be in the church, singing in the back of the church while his quartet was up front. And people would turn around, and one day the pastor said, let those babies sing. And from that day on, Dad began to really diligently work with us so that we could be the ones up front singing. But that was for 13 years. So I believe the rudiments of singing and knowing Christ, because I was the eldest daughter, I think maybe it impacted me first more. I began to really believe when I closed my eyes and said, Lord Jesus, I thank you for this or that, that he heard me and he was with me. And so from a little girl, I believed in Jesus Christ. It really wasn't until much later, when I was 26 or 27, somewhere traveling between here and there with my sisters as the Emotions, that I realized I had not really yet said the prayer of salvation. I began to grow in the knowledge of the word around that age, because I moved out here in 77 to Los Angeles and was connected with the Crenshaw Christian Center here under then Pastor Price. And I began to grow in the knowledge of the word, and that was really the beginning of the knowledge of the word of God growing in my father's household, because prior to then there was a whole lot of religiosity and various, you know, not, it was just a pattern that you go through. When you go to this kind of church, there was hoops and hops. And when you go to this kind of church, it's bowing your head and sitting silently. And it's very, we went to all kinds of churches to sing when I was a little girl. So I didn't understand all of that then. I really grew into understanding it. So when the music business changed in the 90s, I tried to get my sisters to say, it's up to us now. We're out of that contract. Let's do what we want. Let's do all types of music. I was wanting us to do theater. I wanted us to just write songs and do whatever we wanted to do. And that's what I began to pursue. It was not something I was able to convince them of. They thought, oh, if we start singing gospel, then we won't be able to get another contract. So I don't know. That's what I remember about it. I think if you ask them, they probably have a different version to add to it, but that's the part that I recall.
1: Yeah, I understand that everybody has a different way of looking at things. They have their own perspective, and that contributes to a great story. Well, what about your perspective now that you're singing gospel music and you have a brand new project? You've written some great songs on this project. I have your CD. We happen to have met not long ago in Los Angeles at my good friend Carol Ross Burnett's platform, which is an event that she hosts out there for singers and songwriters. And so we got introduced to one another a year or so ago. And I have admired you from afar, and I get to meet you up close and personal and hear you.

0: sing and hear you, your own compositions that you're writing. Talk to us about your CD. Tell us the name of it and how it was that the CD came about.
1: Well, it's really a long coming for me. I like to look at it as these songs kept me moving towards where God would have me to be. I believe as a worshiper that God keeps our hearts. He adds songs to our hearts that nourishes our spirits to hear from him better. That's my understanding of how these songs have kept me all this time. I ministered them to the Lord when I was at different churches. I've ministered them over the years and not been focused on putting them out as a product for people to have. That was just in the essence of the privilege to share my testimony at a church where I would say, here's a song that I wrote that describes where I'm at. And then those songs over the years have helped me to grow up in my understanding about warfare and holiness and prayer and the importance of that. Because to me, it's more than a song to worship the Lord. So, No Regrets is the name of the project, and it has been a long time to come to this day. My ex-husband, Jerry Williams, he's a guitar player. Some of the songs are written by him and me together during our time together. We're still really good friends today, but we're just walking our walk out with the Lord, you know. That's a whole nother story, as you would say.
0: So the name of your project is called No Regrets. Tell me, as you look back over the course of your life, and as it results in the name of this project, what was the inspiration for naming the project No Regrets?
1: Well, I chose that because it spoke my heart. Honestly, I don't have any regrets for waiting this long before offering it now. So I believe there's a season when certain things should come forth. I know that now. It's not just a belief. I know that there's a time for things. In the past, it wasn't yet the time for me to focus on such a ministry as stepping out to lead worship, to tell my testimony, to talk about where God has brought me from and why is now the time. So I have no regrets for waiting on God's timing. That's what I mean by this CD. It's no regrets because I'm stronger now. I have an answer. No shame could hinder my testimony. I used to look at people I know and think, oh, how could she tell that about her? You know, how could she say that testimony? Even if it's true, I was such image-minded. I was thinking, oh, you know, you people think of you this way. You can't tell them that. You know, that was wrong. That is not the thinking of a minister. Everything I am is because of Jesus. So now I can tell that clearly, and nothing else matters more than just being, you know, that passionate, fully persuaded song person that God can use wherever. I love thinking of myself in the terms that he calls me by. So that's my definition of Jeanette now. So I have no regrets for waiting. God's timing is what I mean by that CD.
0: How would you define the style of your music? And is there any resemblance to, say, the music of the Emotions stylistically?
1: Well, yeah, I think as I was doing it, I learned that, you know, actually the sound that my sisters and I have together, when just like Dad used to organize what the harmony is, I can hear the chord and think of the harmonies and give them out each part just like that, bam, bam, bam, just give out, okay, you sing this, you sing that. And that was from, I think, because I understood and heard these instructions so early as a child. But, yeah, my music does sound like the Emotions. But I learned through working on myself as a singer, as a lead singer, I learned that there are other I have a 4-octave range, for instance. So I can sing really low contralto areas, and I can sing pretty high as well. And when I began to explore writing my own songs and putting them down, so initially it was so I could pass them out and give them to others to sing. I wasn't thinking of me being a solo artist. This is a late, a manifestation of the work that I've been doing and the fact that I'm putting it out now and being a solo artist.
0: I heard you mention some some names of people that we might recognize. Are there other names that we might recognize?
1: Yeah, well, initially we started out with Stax Records back when there was a Stax. It was a couple years into our contract, and then CBS bought them out. But then we worked with Isaac Hayes, that first song that you like so much, So I Can Love You, that was produced by Isaac Hayes. And there were several others over the years who... I should have looked it up myself so that I can have those names in front of me. But
0: well, that's okay. Listen, if you mention
1: work with a lot of great songwriters and producers,
0: if you mention Maurice White and Isaac Hayes, hey, that's good enough for us. That's pretty cool. Well, talk to me about your song, the song that we're going to feature today.
1: Stand Up and Be Counted. Of the 13 songs that I chose to go on, Stand Up and Be Counted is the one that I have ministered the most over the years. I think it speaks not only of my love for the Lord, because it's a love song to the Lord. You know, the first verse says, you know, eternally I'll always be in love with you, Lord. That song really tells any listener where I'm coming from about the Lord. As we commit our lives to the Lord, we are forced for His who He is in our lives, a king of our lives. He's our everything. And when we as the body of Christ stand up for these principles, how He sees us, we have authority in this place. We authorize life in a sense. You know, we are a demonstration of that power. And so I say to the church in that song, why don't we stand up all over the world?

0: Thank you so very much, Jeanette Hawes. That song, again, is called Stand Up and Be Counted by Jeanette Hawes from her project called No Regrets. And Jeanette Hawes is one of the originating members of the Emotions. She and her sisters formed that group back in the 60s and 70s, and her music still lives on beautifully. Her voice is more beautiful than ever. She is living beautifully for the Lord and has so many works, things that she's working on, and we'll talk about those in just a moment. But Jeanette, talk to us about your project called No Regrets. We just heard the song Stand Up and Be Counted, but what other songs on the record? On the record, do you see where I come from? I'm back in the 60s and 70s. On the project that you really feel might be, you know, singles or front runners, those songs that we might hear on the radio. Talk a little bit more about the project.
1: Well, thank you so much for that. I am excited about this first solo project. I call it an album, too. In fact, it's on CD Baby now. It is available online through CD Baby. And Rejoice in the Lord, that was a song that my sisters and I performed in a play that we did at the Pasadena Playhouse in 1997. We were there for 6 weeks telling our story in a play that was written about us that we own called The Bigger Than Bubblegum. So that was one, On Fire for the Lord. We also sang in that play, and it's a part of this work. You Can Do It is a song that I used in a production that I wrote to tell the stories of foster youth at Crenshaw Christian Center in 2009. For 2 days, I had the privilege to work with youth who have been raised in foster care, and now they, not knowing, they were involved in a youth theater project with me, which gave them an opportunity to tell their stories on stage. That was the most wonderful, blessed opportunity for me, because I have desired to care about them and do something to bring to attention of people how we must always pray for children who are fatherless. So that was my music, I believe, has the opportunity to tell stories, and that's how I see writing songs. They tell a story about something or someone or a time that's going on as you're thinking. That's one of the songs, too, that was in that play with the kids. I use it to encourage them to know that as you think in your heart, that's what you're going to see in your life. What are the attitudes in your heart? And it was an awesome way to open up conversations with these kids who had never met me before. Titilayo, that's an African word. Titilayo, happiness is eternal, is what it means. And that was a song that I wrote some time ago, and we had the performances of Phil Upchurch on it, and Don Myrick is playing the flute on that. It's very precious to me because Don Myrick is no longer with us. And, you know, Phil, he's a member at our church, so I do get to see him often. But Be Like a Rock, my daughter at 7 years old is singing with that on. And these songs are treasures to me. Even if nobody says, oh, well, I really like that, I'm telling you, the ones that are the treasures to me have little stories behind them, which I know our time together today doesn't give me a chance to tell you all of it.
0: I also want to hear about your heart, because you not only are leaning heavily on social media to promote your music, but you are asking God, you know, for his help, for the help of the Holy Spirit to help you promote this project, and that is more important even than social media. Talk a little bit more about your passion for the Lord and how he is the one that is helping you to promote this project.
1: Oh, it's absolutely true, and it's no doubt. And I continually remind myself how God has brought me all this way. Had it not been the favor of God on even the work I did with my sisters, he's the one that opens doors. He's the one that closes doors. And though I love the work, I'm not ashamed of the work that I did with my sisters, which I think a lot of young artists in the 90s won't be able to say about their work. But I love the fact that I can still sing those songs. People still ask to hear those songs. Because of that, my sisters can still perform them live. But I chose to follow the Lord and say, Lord, which way do you want me to go? Everything I am is yours. It's in your hands to do. Show me how to do this. I'm always, my prayer is how to minister this song in this setting. Wherever I am, I might choose one thing. But I said, Lord, if that's not right, you drop it into my heart. I always consult him first. I've learned to do that. It's not because I'm so something, but I know I'm nothing apart from Christ.
0: It does our heart a lot of good to know that somebody who, it does my heart, I'll speak personally, it does my heart a lot of good knowing that there's somebody whose music I love and admire when I was a child, to see them now serving the Lord. It's like your music has come full circle, and that is such a real blessing. So you've impacted a lot of people. Well, I want to say a big hearty thank you for allowing us to talk with you today here on Babby's House on the radio. Again, my conversation has been with Jeanette Hawes, who was one of the originating members of The Emotions. And I want our listeners to know how they can contact you. Will you give us some contact information?
1: Sure. I can be reached at JeanetteHawes.com.
0: Will you spell Hawes for us?
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0: Very good.
1: Jeanette with one N.
0: Mm-hmm. Well, thank you so very much for allowing us to talk with you today. And again, I do want to make mention that your music is available at CD Baby. You can get all that information from your website at JeanetteHawes.com. Thank you so very much for letting us talk with you today, Jeanette. It's been a real joy and a real privilege for me to talk with you today. Keep up the great work, and we're praying for you, pulling for you, and it's been a real joy to talk with you today.
1: Thank you. Bye-bye.
0: Bye-bye, my friend. And for you, dear listener, thank you for tuning in to Babby's House on the radio. It's always our joy to bring great conversations with great people like Jeanette Hawes to you, to build you up, to encourage you in your faith, and to motivate you to just keep pressing on, no matter what circumstances you're experiencing. Until the next time we get together, this is Babby Mason for Babby's House on the radio. God bless you, and I'll talk to you again next time. Bye-bye for now.
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0: You can pray. I can pray. We can pray. And we can get serious about prayer, and we can pour out our hearts to the Lord, and we can trust God to answer, and we can follow through with our promises to the Lord, and we can see Him do great things in our lives and in our children and in our grandchildren. But it's not going to happen unless we pray.
1: The Old Testament prophet Samuel had a godly mother who made such a difference in his life. So here's the question for today's From His Heart broadcast. How can you and I make a difference with our lives? I mean a real, meaningful, lasting, eternal difference with our lives. Pretty simple question, right? Well, not so much. Today, Pastor Jeff Shreve will explore the clear answers to this profound question. The message today is entitled, Dedicated Before Day One, from Pastor Jeff's new 8-message series we began last time called Leaving a Legacy, Lessons from the Life of Samuel. 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And you can find out more when you go to fromhisheart.org, or I'll tell you more later. Now though, open your Bible to the book of 1 Samuel, turn to chapter 1, and let's hear part 2 of this timely message from Pastor Jeff, dedicated before day 1.
0: Hannah made such a difference in the life of her son Samuel, even before he was born. So here's the question, how can you and I make a difference with our lives? Well, 3 key steps that you can take, that I can take, that we can take, to make a difference. Number one, we can get serious in prayer. Serious in prayer. It says in verse 10 that Hannah prayed to the Lord. And in her prayer, she was greatly distressed and very bitter in her soul because of what Peninnah was doing, because she couldn't have children and Peninnah could have children. She went with all her grief, all her bitterness of heart, and she went to the Rock of Ages. She went to the Lord of Hosts and she poured out her heart to Him. Now remember this about prayer. We are privileged to enter the throne room of God. And we're privileged to pray to a God who cares. God is not a God who is indifferent to our infirmities. And not only is the Lord the God who cares, but He's the God who can do something about it, because He is Yahweh Sabaoth, the Lord of angel armies, the Lord Almighty. So that's the first step we can take. We can get serious in prayer. She was serious in prayer. Secondly, we can know that God answers prayer. Prayer makes a difference. Now remember this, prayer does not coerce God to do our will. Prayer is not getting God to do your will. And why would we want that anyway? Because God's will is good and acceptable and perfect. We want God's will. Prayer is not overcoming God's reluctance, but it's getting in and entering into His willingness. Hey, when we ask according to God's will, with the right motive, then the Lord says, that's right. That's what I want to do for you. So it's not overcoming His reluctance. So step number one, we can get serious in prayer. Step number two, we can know that God answers prayer. And step number three, this is critical, we can follow through on our promises to God, our promises that we made to God in prayer. Hannah made a vow to God. A vow is a solemn promise. And her promise to the Lord was this, Lord, if you give me a son, I will give him back to you as a Nazirite for all of his life. Now, the Bible tells us that we're not to vow and break the vow. Ecclesiastes 5 says, if you make a vow to the Lord and break it, it's better to not vow at all than to make a vow and break it. Pay what you vow. The Lord does not take delight in fools. Psalm 76, verse 11 says, make vows to the Lord your God and fulfill them. Everyone who is married has stood at the altar to make a vow to that special someone. to your husband, to your wife, you made vows. I'll be with you in sickness and in health, in good times and bad times, for richer, for poorer. I will be to you a true and faithful husband, a true and faithful wife until death. That's a vow before God. Pay what you vow. Well, she made a vow. And this is what the Lord says. After 3 years, she weaned the child. And she told her husband, Elkanah, he said, come up to Shiloh for the sacrifice. And she said, no. She said, I'm going to be here with the boy, Samuel, until he's weaned, typically about 3 years of age. And then I'm going to bring him to the Lord. And so it says in verse 27, so she says to, she brings him when he's weaned. And they have a big sacrifice. And she says to Eli, the priest, oh, my Lord, as your soul lives, my Lord, I am the woman who stood here beside you praying to the Lord. For this boy I prayed, and the Lord has given me my petition, which I asked of him. So I have also dedicated him to the Lord. As long as he lives, he is dedicated to the Lord, and he worshiped the Lord there. She followed through on her vow. Now, when we make vows to the Lord, we do it with all our heart, many of us. Lord, this is what I want to do, and this is my vow. But then life slaps us in the face. Real life hits us. And God does answer our prayer. In her case, gave her a son, Samuel, and she loved that little boy as much as any mother has ever loved her son. And when it came time for him to go to the temple and for her to leave him with Eli, oh, don't you know, things started to flood into her mind. And there were reasons why it wasn't a good idea to follow through on her vow. That's the lie coming from the enemy. So when you make a commitment, a vow, a solemn promise to the Lord, three don'ts that you need to remember. Number one, don't rationalize disobedience. Don't work things out in your mind that just says, well, you know, I mean, God wouldn't want me to take little Samuel and give him to Eli. Eli's not a very good dad. He's got two sons, Hophni and Phinehas, and they're worthless. The Bible calls them sons of Belial, sons of the devil. They're terrible. They're worthless guys. And they're defiling the ministry as priests, because you can read about what they did in chapter 2, beginning in verse 12. These guys didn't know the Lord. Eli knew the Lord, but Hophni and Phinehas didn't. And so she could have said, God wouldn't want me to take Samuel from a home where mom and dad love him to death and give him to Eli. Surely not. Surely he does, because you made a vow that you would do that. Hey, don't rationalize disobedience. Follow through. You know, we have people that say, well, I prayed to receive Christ. Wonderful. First thing you need to do after you pray to receive Christ is give a testimony through baptism. Oh, I'll do it. Yes, sign me up. Well, I can't do it that week, and I can't do it the week after. And maybe in about a month, and a month passes, and 2 months, and 3 months, and they don't do it. They don't follow through. They say they were going to do it, but they don't follow through. You know, getting active in church, you see people, sometimes God brings them through some kind of sickness or something that was really severe, and the Lord came through and answered their prayer in such a great way, and I'm going to get so involved in church, but then they don't do it. They don't follow through. They make these rationalizations why they can't. Well, I'm just too busy. There's too much going on right now. You know, dumping your marriage for reasons other than what the Bible spells out, continued adultery, abandonment, or abuse. And we get that just knowing the character of God, because God doesn't call any woman to be a punching bag for her husband. But if it's not one of those things, it's just that, well, we're just incompatible. I'm just not very happy. And doesn't God want me to be happy? God wants you to be holy. That's what he wants you to be. God wants you to trust him. God wants you to do what he says. God wants you to follow through on your vow. That's what he wants from you. And remember this. So when I talk to people in the counseling room, many that come in with bad marriages. They'll say, well, I have this marriage. It's horrible. I hate it. And he doesn't like me. I don't like him. And I know that there's the option of divorce, and that's not right, and I'm not supposed to do that. But I look at option A, stay married. Who wants to do that? That's horrible. This is a terrible marriage. Option B, well, I get divorced, but there's life after divorce. God can forgive me. And so between the two, B looks a whole lot better. I said, I get that. But what about option C? I said, what's option C? So option C is you get your life right with God, and you begin to trust him, and you begin to be the spouse that God wants you to be, and you begin to bombard the throne of heaven, and you pray according to his will, and you ask God to take your marriage that's so bad right now and do a whole work of revitalization and renewal. And that's what you pray for. That's what you do. And as you do that, guess what? You see God answer. That is so much better. Choose option C. Now, I realize it takes two to tango. And just because one party is all for it, the other has a will and the other has to be involved. But hey, it's too easy for us to rationalize our disobedience.
1: 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God bless you for what you can do. Now to the conclusion to this lesson, dedicated on day one.
0: Secondly, don't honor your children above God. Hannah wasn't going to do that. As much as she loved Samuel, she wasn't going to honor him above the Lord. You know who did honor his sons above the Lord? Eli. And in chapter 2, we read in verse 29, Eli is rebuked. And it says, from the Lord, a prophet from the Lord, why do you kick at my sacrifice and at my offering, which I have commanded in my dwelling, and honor your sons above me by making yourself fat with the choicest of every offering of my people Israel? That's what Hophni and Phinehas were doing. They were taking things that belonged to God for the sacrifice, and they'd take them for themselves. And they were sleeping with the women at the door of the tent of meeting. They were immoral guys, and they were polluting the priesthood. And in chapter 3, the Lord says to Samuel, I'm going to bring judgment on the house of Eli. Why? Because he knew that his sons were doing that, and he did not rebuke them. He honored his children above God. Mom and dad, don't do that. Don't honor your kids before the Lord. Teach your kids that the most important thing in life is God, and serving God, and worshiping God, and putting him first, and seeking first his kingdom and his righteousness, and knowing that all these things will be added to you. And secondly, teach them that the second most important thing is the marriage. And kids, sorry to break it to you, but you're third on the list of priorities. It's not going to be, our home is not kid CEO, where we just do anything that he wants us to do. And, you know, if Junior or little Missy is involved in sports and sports take her out of church, well, we're just going to be out of church for those 10 years that she's involved in this. You know, you've seen the statistic of how many kids that play, you know, junior high and high school go on to play college. Well, it's a very small percentage. And how many from college play professional sports? Very small percentage. But how many of those kids are going to stand before God one day to give an account of their lives? 100%. All those kids are going to do that. And mom and dad, you have to teach them that God is the most important thing in our home, in life. And you have to honor him, and you honor him above your children. Hannah did that. And she was willing to trust God, giving her son to Eli. Wasn't going to rationalize disobedience, wasn't going to honor her child above God. You know, lots of parents, I've heard this testimony, you've probably heard this testimony, where a parent says, well, you know, I had strong feelings about homosexuality being wrong until my child came home and said they were homosexual, and then I had to change my views because I wanted to keep my relationship with my child. So I honored my child above the word of God and the clear teachings of God. I heard one lady say, well, you know, I was against transgenderism till my child said that they were a man trapped in a woman's body or a woman trapped in a man's body. And I knew it was against scripture, but I chose my child. And they say it like there's some kind of, they should get a gold star for doing that. They should get a kick in the pants. Listen, God has called you to say, hey, are you going to trust me? Are you going to follow me? Or are your kids going to become more important to me than, more important to you than I am? Well, God forbid that should ever happen. And then lastly, don't think that God doesn't notice. He does notice. Verse 18. Now Samuel of chapter 2. Now Samuel is ministering before the Lord as a boy wearing a linen ephod. That's the dress of the priest. And his mother would make him a little robe and bring it to him from year to year when she would come up with her husband to offer the yearly sacrifice. Then Eli would bless Elkanah and his wife and say, may the Lord give you children from this woman in place of the one she dedicated to the Lord. And they went to their own home. The Lord visited Hannah, and she conceived and gave birth to 3 sons and 2 daughters, and the boy Samuel grew before the Lord. God noticed that she followed through. And what did God do in response to her following through? What did God do when she gave her son by faith to the Lord? He gave to her. Bible says, give and it will be given to you. Good measure, pressed down, shaken together, running over, they will pour into your lap. For by your standard of measure, it will be measured to you in return. God gave her 3 sons and 2 daughters, and her cup was overflowing, and her quiver was full. That wouldn't have happened had she held on to Samuel. We wouldn't be talking about this guy, Samuel, had she held on to Samuel. But she gave, and the Lord gave back to her. Give, and it will be given to you. Good measure, pressed down, shaken together, running over, they will pour into your lap. Now, I want to close with this story, the power of prayer. I was reading about a man named James. He was born in the early part of the 1900s. He married a girl named Myrtle. That was Esther's name. You know, they changed Esther's name from Myrtle to Esther. I like Esther better than Myrtle, but he marries Myrtle. And Myrtle was a little, you know, small in stature. And they wanted to have a family. And the doctor said, Myrtle can't have kids. It's going to be too dangerous. Just the way her hips are and everything, she can't birth kids. And this is back in the 30s. And so they didn't have, you know, C-sections and things like that weren't just easy to do. And they said, you can't have any children with it. James and Myrtle were brokenhearted. And James was a man in the ministry. He was an evangelist. And he prayed. And he prayed and prayed and prayed. And he told his wife, he said, the Lord has spoken to my heart that we're going to have a child and we're going to have a son. And sure as the world, in 1936, they had a son. And it was very, very dicey. She had to have a C-section. And the doctor told her, listen, don't do this again. You probably will not survive if you try and have another child. And so they never did, but they had that one son. And that one son was the apple of mom and dad's eye, especially the dad. The dad and the son, they were just thick as thieves. And the dad traveled a lot because he was a traveling evangelist. But when he came home, he spent so much time with his little boy. They named him James Jr. They called him Jimmy. Jimmy comes to know Christ in a real way at a very young age, but his dad's gone a lot. James Sr. has gone a lot, and finally he sees this isn't good, and so he becomes a pastor at a little town in a place called Sulphur Springs, Texas. And he moved around some to little churches, but he was there in Sulphur Springs. He was a man known for prayer, and he prayed and prayed and prayed, and he had such a heart, James Sr., to reach people for Christ. And he was fasting and praying because he got a bad report at the doctor, and he didn't think he was going to live long, and his prayer was to reach millions for Christ. And he said as he was fasting and praying, asking the Lord to give him more time so he could reach millions for Christ, he said God spoke to his heart and said, I'm going to answer that prayer. But James, I'm not doing it through you. I'm going to do it through your son, Jimmy. And the next day, after the Lord spoke that to his heart, James Sr. had a heart attack, and he died. And he wasn't able to tell his son, Jimmy, what the Lord had shared with him. And it was 7 years later where Jimmy heard from his aunt, hey, did your dad never tell you this? He had this encounter with the Lord as he was fasting and praying that God was going to use him, not him specifically, but his son, to reach millions. In the year his dad died, 1977, that was the same year that James Dobson started Focus on the Family. And James Dobson said, the reason that God has used me so greatly is because my dad prayed. And I owe all my success in ministry, obviously, to the Lord, but to the prayers of my dad. Now, his mother and father are buried in a cemetery in Olathe, Kansas, called Oaklawn Memorial Gardens. And on James C. Dobson Sr.'s tombstone are written two words, he prayed. You can pray. I can pray, we can pray, and we can get serious about prayer, and we can pour out our hearts to the Lord, and we can trust God to answer, and we can follow through with our promises to the Lord, and we can see him do great things in our lives and in our children and in our grandchildren, but it's not gonna happen unless we pray.
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0: A familiar hymn of the church reminds believers to trust and obey, for there's no other way to be happy in Jesus but to trust and obey. Here's A Moment with Charles Stanley.
1: Obey God and leave all the consequences to Him. This biblical truth has served as a foundation for my entire life and ministry. I learned it from my grandfather, and it's just as true today as it was then. Because you see, obedience is an absolute essential part of our life. And oftentimes, it's very difficult for us to be obedient to God, especially when we are facing some type of temptation. And you say, well, why is that true? Here's the reason. We're afraid that if we obey God, we may lose something we want. And you see, I can't have a good relationship with God if I don't believe Him. Disobedience sends a message, and you say, well, what's that message? Here's the message. If I don't obey Him, it says, I don't trust Him. I don't believe He's who He says He is. I don't believe He'll keep His promise. And what we must realize is this, that His command to obey Him is for our own protection. He knows about our future. He knows what's best for us. He knows what He's planned for us. And so if I don't trust Him, really what I'm saying is I don't really want God's best. Throughout Scripture, what you'll find is every time God's servants are being obedient to Him, they're being blessed. When they disobey Him, they're being disciplined. And this is a principle we need to understand, that God disciplines disobedience. Obedience is always the best, every single time. Trust and obey is the only way to find life at its very best. The bottom line, trust God. Wait on Him. Meditate on His Word. Listen to the Holy Spirit. Stand firmly on His promises, no matter what. Leave the consequences to Him.
0: Learn more about the believer's life of faith at intouch.org.
2: Hello, this is Babbie Mason with Encouraging Words. Not long ago, I wrote a book called This I Know For Sure. In the book, I ask the question, what do you know for sure? And later on in the book, I ask, how do you respond to what you know? You see, what you know for sure will establish the foundation you build your life upon. And your response is directly determined by that foundation, the depth of your relationship with Jesus Christ. It's not just what you know that matters, but it's about the difference that what you know is making in your life. Jesus, in His great power, will help you put what you know into practice. 2 Peter 1:3 reminds us, by His divine power, the Lord has given everything we need for life and godliness through the knowledge of the One who called us by His own honor and glory. This richer, deeper life is available to every believer. No matter how well you think you already know Christ, there's still the capacity to know Him in a deeper, more meaningful way. There's always room for a greater level of intimacy with Christ. As much as you want to know Him and grow in the knowledge of Christ, He wants to know you more. This is Babbie Mason with Encouraging Words. Do me a favor and reach out to me soon at babbie.com. Hi, I'm Babbie Mason with Encouraging Words. I recently wrote a book called Each One Reach One, Everyday Ways You Can Shine God's Light. I use Matthew 5:16 as our scriptural theme. It says, "Let your light so shine before men that they may see your good works and glorify your Father in heaven." I make a big deal of the fact that sharing the gospel is not a passive endeavor. The first word of Matthew 5:16 is the action word let. It means to permit, to allow, to yield. And the very first word of the Great Commission in Matthew 28:19-20 is the word go. It means to step out, to proceed, to move forward. In either case, we're not to sit down and stay, but it's time that we make a great commotion of the Great Commission. You may have thought that sharing the gospel is only for preachers and evangelists, but if you love Jesus, no matter who you are, you'll tell others about what He has done for you. You don't need a pulpit or a platform or a pedestal to get involved in spreading the gospel. You don't need the endorsement of an organization. You don't need to be ordained or have degrees. You only need to obey the Great Commission. You only need to put your faith into action. Listen, go to my website at babbie.com and check out Each One Reach One today.
3: Seniors are taking over the world.
4: They are?
3: Yes.
4: Well, I think that's cool. You know what? Seniors haven't got a lot of respect sometimes in culture, so go seniors.
3: All right.
4: But you have a reason for saying
3: yeah,
4: that.
3: Yeah, because I've joined the club, for one thing, the over 60 group. Now, here's something that's interesting. Between now and 2030, the seniors population is going to go from 962 million to 1.4 billion people.
4: Wow.
3: More than children under 10 and more than youth. So the seniors movement is happening, and I'm glad to be a part of it.
4: And you might be mentioning that because it is International Seniors Day.
3: It is.
4: And International Coffee Day. And I don't know if those two things are connected.
3: Well, I'm into both. I'm a senior, and I love drinking lots of coffee. Yeah, National Seniors Day. And what the idea is to remember seniors, especially in your life. I know your mom and dad, of course, you love them a lot. And remember, you know, they struggle with loneliness and mobility issues. So let's be nice to a senior today.
4: That sounds awesome. We have a great show for you. We're going to go to the Holy Land. You have an amazing guest going to talk about some of the issues around seniors. It all starts right now.

0: growing old isn't for sissies. Now, like it or not, we're all getting older, have those seniors moments. You know, and some of those moments can be heartbreaking, they can be funny. My guest today says we can take all these things to a God who cares. Karen O'Connor is a popular speaker. She's written dozens of books, including Help, Lord, I'm Having a Senior Moment, Notes to God on Growing Old. Karen, it's good to have you back on 100 Huntley Street.
1: Yeah.
0: I think you're here about 20 years ago.
1: Yes, it's amazing. I've grown older, but the place looks the same to me.
0: All right, well, it's so nice to have you here.
1: I'm thrilled.
0: Before we start talking about your book, 40 years ago, and I didn't mean to give away your age, but
1: it's okay.
0: 40 years ago, you had an encounter with Jesus out of a very, very difficult time in your life. It was divorce.
1: Yeah, it was divorce, and I'm sure there's many people in your audience who could relate to that. It just shattered me because things didn't turn out the way I wanted them to. But, you know, a friend invited me to a Bible study, and that did it. We were studying the book of John, and I found that Jesus is the only way to the Father, and that he came to give me life and abundantly. And so I started following him, reading, you know, just turning my life over to his care.
0: And it really was a transforming time. It's been an adventure ever since.
1: Yes.
0: Now, before we get into the book, something happened a couple of years ago because you did go through this very difficult divorce. A marriage ended that you didn't want to end.
1: Right.
0: But God never gives up on us, and he wanted to bring healing into your family.
1: Absolutely. I have 3 children, 8 grandchildren, a couple of great-grands, and I just wanted at this stage of my life, which I don't know how many years I have left, to have peace for myself and for him and for my kids. And so last year, my ex-husband, my first husband, his wife had died and my second husband had died. So here we were, the original parents and grandparents, and we met at graduations for three of our grandchildren. And I just felt a prompting in my spirit that I should see if I could knit things together. Not that we'd get back together, just to be friends and to have peace in our lives between us. So I approached him. He started crying. I was crying. We were able to hug each other, put the past behind us and say, for our sakes, for the sake of our family,
0: wow,
1: we are going to be friends and acknowledge that we did love each other and we brought these awesome kids into the world. So,
0: well, that, I mean, I just love that. As we were getting ready for this interview, I thought, you know, we need to talk about that.
1: Yeah.
0: Because, you know, you think, some would say, well, all the decades have passed, you know, let's just leave it there. And sometimes there's nothing you can do about it. But in your case, you're able to do something positive.
1: Sometimes it is good to leave it alone. But I had to try. Yeah.
0: Okay, so you write this book. I love it. Help, Lord! !! I'm having a senior's moment.
1: Yeah.
0: So what prompted you, Karen, to put these 90-plus stories in here?
1: Well, I became a senior about 15 years ago, and I noticed that I was starting to feel old, and I didn't like the idea. And I'm a person who really enjoys just being joyful and happy, and I'm known for my humor. So I started playing around with it, and I went to a writer's conference in California, and I met an editor who was talking to me about maybe working with me. I said, I have this title. And I shouted it out to her, and she said, I can sell that to the editorial committee, no question. And I said, really? I don't know if I actually have the book yet. She said, well, go home and think about what you'd put into it. And during a couple of weeks of thinking, I realized I could write these little notes to God and then have a scripture afterwards, but they could have like a humorous tone to them. Mm. And I wrote 3 or 4 or 5, whatever, sent them in. They bought the book, and I'm here to tell you it has sold over 300,000 copies in all that time.
0: Congratulations on that.
1: That's because seniors really want to be acknowledged. They want to have fun. They don't want to spend their years just complaining or looking back.
0: So, no, and I mean, I do a lot of international travel, and I see in many countries that seniors are revered.
1: Yeah.
0: Unfortunately, in our culture, it's not always that way.
1: No, sometimes it's like, okay, just, you know, sit at the edge of the couch, or maybe you'd be better off in a nursing home, you know? And there are times for that, but I like to believe that even if I'm if I know people in a nursing home, or if I end up there someday, I hope they have a book like this to keep them going.
0: Yeah. Your book, what I love about it, because I like reading stories, and you know, and I do a lot of reading, but I like stories, and you've got some great ones here. I find myself laughing at times out loud, and at other times, tears rolling.
1: Yeah.
0: Because getting old is not easy. There's the physical limitations. You talk about the senior moments, and we joke about that, whether it's, you know, leaving our keys somewhere and we can't find
1: them. Having the phone on your ear as you walk around looking for it because you think you lost it.
0: or looking for my glasses that I'm actually wearing them, you know.
1: Yeah.
0: But I want to talk about a couple of stories here. One that really was funny to me was this couple, they're living in Phoenix, and they have a roost. They want to get their son and daughter from across the country out to Arizona for Thanksgiving. So the son, is talking to his dad, and the dad says, yeah, we're getting divorced. And after 42 years, yeah, we're miserable.

0: and says, look what I did. And he holds up his billfold and it's dripping with water. He said, I left my wallet in my pocket and it went through the washer. Anyway, we laughed about it. We knew everything would dry out. But later I thought, there's a story here. And so the story is that I added a little bit. And then I said, here's this wonderful man that I loved and he loved me. What do I find out he's doing in his spare time? Laundering our money. That's a good one.
1: It's good. But, and you also share these stories. They were dear friends, Karen and Nancy. They met in, you know, grade school. They grew up together. They were seniors together, tennis partners.
0: Right.
1: And one passed away.
0: Yeah, I know. That feeling of your childhood friend that you think you're going to have forever. And it's just such a reminder of how life is so tentative and we can lose the loved ones at any moment. So I know that she had a lot to reflect on and was just grateful for what they had.
1: And I like what you said. Be thankful for that person in your life
0: rather
1: than just being sad.
0: Yeah, that's absolutely true. I mean, that was true when my husband died. I'm sure many in your audience have lost loved ones, and we can focus on that. Or as one of my friends said, okay, a husband or a wife dies, but that doesn't mean you have to stop living. In fact, they'd probably want you to keep going. At the end of my husband's life, he said to me, you know, I love you. You loved me. We've said everything we wanted to say to each other, and I just know it's my time. And I'm crying while I'm listening. Isn't that a beautiful way to end?
1: It is. Yeah. I mean, we're all gonna die.
0: Right.
1: That's just the reality of it all.
0: Right.
1: So, Karen, we're gonna have these seniors moments. You know, as I've gotten older, there's things that I forget. I'm grateful for my iPhone where I can type in things that can remind me of meetings I'm supposed to be at.
0: Right.
1: But how do we prevent our mind, like just sort of giving up? All these, you know, I'm going to forget things, I'm going to lose my mind, and that's,
0: right.
1: How do we keep sharp? Because you keep sharp.
0: Yeah, I do. And I make a point of it because I'm still holding on to life. You know, I just turned 81 in April, and suddenly I'm like, wow, that's an old decade. But I keep going. I'm in a line dancing group with seniors every Wednesday night. I love it. We wear our cowboy hats and our boots and we
1: all
0: do
1: right.
0: the, you know, push-tush or whatever it's called. So that's really fun. I go to the gym 2 or 3 days a week. And for my mind, I work puzzles and games on my iPhone. And I read. I absolutely love having the time now to read. So those are my suggestions. I think everyone has their own way. My mother worked crossword puzzles, so that challenged her mind. And she was pretty bright up until the last couple of years of her life.
1: You know, I think science is catching up to the Bible, not the other way around. And there's a verse in the book of Romans, Paul's writing, and it's talking about our minds being transformed.
0: Mm-hmm.
1: So I think what you're saying is very true, that we need to keep active. We need to, you know, reading, line dancing, all these
0: right.
1: things to keep the mind sharp.
0: Yeah, and it's you know, he said, transform our minds by the renewing of them. Mm-hmm. So I think there is a time where, you know, we feel like giving up. But hey, I know seniors have gone back to college. Some of them are volunteering for in places where maybe they never thought they would before, like maybe being a tutor for kids that have illiteracy problems. So we can always find a place to be useful and to give our gifts if we're willing. That's the bottom line. Are you willing to have your mind transformed and to keep going?
1: And we have a lot of people that have been watching this show for more than 40 years.
0: Mm-hmm.
1: They've been so faithful, supporting. What would you say to them to encourage, or anybody, maybe they don't even know Jesus,
0: mm-hmm.
1: what would you say to them so they can still feel valuable in our culture?
0: Well, I think, and for me, I look for ministry opportunities in my church. I was telling you ahead of time, we take care of the homeless, we feed the hungry. And so I think that, you know, volunteering and giving of yourself to ministry is a great idea. And along the way in my life, too, you know, when I meet a new friend, like I have a fairly new friend in my life, and she's not a churchgoer. In fact, she's kind of fed up with all that religion stuff. So what I do, I just invite her to come to a women's convention or maybe a Saturday that's just for women. Not shoving anything at her, but just giving her an opportunity to be exposed to the teachings, and then she can take it from there. So I think it's the subtle, simple approach, and mostly by your example, how you live your life, not the words you say.
1: Well, we just met today, and you're just a breath of fresh air.
0: Thank you.
1: I love your passion, and I think for those of maybe just a little younger, you know, it just reminds us, you know, right until the day that we leave this earth, that we can be valuable to somebody. So, Karen,
0: absolutely.
1: Thank you for sharing your time with us today. The name of the book is Help, Lord. I'm having a senior moment. What was your name again? No, I'm just kidding.
0: Thank you so much. It was really a pleasure.
1: It was really good to see you, you know.
0: Thank you.
1: And hey, you know what? If you're feeling lonely today, maybe you're a senior, you know, there's a place for you. And it might be, I know I've got family members that are

0: watching, and there's limitations physically, but you know what? We still can have a purpose. And if you're feeling lonely, you know, please know that we have people that will talk with you on our prayer line. Give us a call, 1-866-273-4444. Until we leave this earth, we have a purpose, and that is to glorify God in any way we can. So we'll keep on doing that. Thank you again, Karen,
1: Thank you.
0: Inspiring us today.
1: Yeah, my pleasure.
0: And we'll have more of 100 Huntley Street right after this.

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5: So I have a question for you. What are you doing March 12th to the 22nd of 2020? I hope your answer is that you are coming with the Huntley host to the Holy Land. We would be so excited to have you there. It is like the trip of a lifetime.
6: It is, you know, and I, for years and years, I had wanted to go to Israel. I finally got that opportunity, been there now several times. And each time has its own, you know, different things, highlights. But the last time was really special. I mean, traveling with you and Maggie, and then, what do we have, 80 other people from across Canada.
5: Your best friends.
6: They're best friends now. I mean, they're on Facebook. And Elizabeth Arden, who was just in that clip there, lives in Edmonton, and I've seen her at, you know, events. And so there's a development of a friendships that are happening. And then to be able to go to these amazing places that we read about in the Bible, and then you take your Bible and you go, wow, that's actually happened here. It brings it alive.
5: Oh, absolutely. And you know, I've been there many times, and it's funny how every time something hits me differently. Mm-hmm. And this time I know I was really touched. Maggie and I visited the Church of the Holy Sepulchre, one of the possible places where Jesus was crucified. And so take a look at this. So behind me is the Church of the Holy Sepulchre. It's a traditional place where they believe that Jesus was crucified and was buried. And I just went in there and I got really emotional. I think just seeing so many pilgrims from around the world and thinking about, you know, whether or not that's the site isn't really the point. It's about remembering what he did and valuing what he did and being grateful for what he did. And I think it's very overwhelming. And I just came out just thanking Jesus for what he did, and remembering that this was a real event in history that happened, and it changed all of our lives. It changed my life, and I hope it's changing yours.
7: I know this Easter for sure it's going to be very different, because now being here, we just came out of the Church of the Holy Sepulchre, and I thought I was going to have all of this emotion, and it wasn't that, but it was more actually walking through the Via Dolorosa and just imagining Jesus walking down those streets and just the pain and the suffering that he was going through. I know Easter is just going to come alive in my mind as I read those scriptures that I've read so many times before and imagining where it actually happened. It's going to be amazing.
6: You know, it's interesting. At various times, you, Maggie, myself, were brought to tears. And at times it sort of comes out of nowhere. You say, Lord, why is this so for you? Just being there, obviously, it touched you.
5: Well, and it's funny because I've been to the Church of the Holy Sepulchre before and I didn't have that same reaction, but this time it really, really touched my heart. And that's the experience we want to share with all of you. You know, the tour is filling up quickly. We need you to get your spots right away. 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
6: And again, there are people that said to me afterwards, like, oh, I didn't know this was happening. Now you know it's happening. So give us a call today, because we definitely want to see you come along and experience something absolutely amazing.
8: Absolutely. Well, up next, what is honor? Maggie John answers this question.
9: Okay, Rich, so what does it look like to live a life full of honor?
10: Well, you know, this whole honor package, if that's who we're going to be, consists of humbleness and service. So if people are mad at you or they have prejudged you, but you have to be together for some reason over a period of time, they can't stay mad at you for long because your disposition towards them and your operation, your modus operandi towards them is always going to be one of how can I help? How can I be a blessing? Hey, what do you need? Let me get it. Yeah. I got that. I got it. Don't worry about it. That's in short supply. So when your heart is that of a servant leader and you come in the door serving, I don't care how they've prejudged you, if it's from your heart and you first of all humble yourself, because sometimes we have a tendency, if we're not careful, we move into condescending, I'm better, well, I mean, I'm not in that level, you know, and we do that up and down. Hey, you know, if I'm a servant leader, I'm on everybody's level because I can serve anybody. And so I believe that's what it looks like. I want it to look like that in my life. And I believe that if people embrace honor, that's what it's going to look like in their life. They're going to be servants of everyone they come in contact with. And when you're that way, what that person does now is they go, hey, I want you to meet someone. They start taking you to their friends. It just goes one after another. It's amazing.
9: And they'll forget what they're upset about.
10: Or they'll change their mind.
9: Right.
10: That's not who I thought. That's not who he is.
9: Right.
10: That's not who he is.
9: All right. Yeah. If you want to hear more, you're going to want to get your copy of I Choose Honor, The Key to Relationships, Faith, and Life. 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
12: All right, here we go. The filling of the Holy Spirit. Again, such a critical topic this week. As we mentioned yesterday, Chuck Swindoll says in Ephesians 5, verse 18 is the most important verse in the Bible because it allows all other commands to be fulfilled as we understand the person, the presence, and the power of the Holy Spirit. So what we're doing is our thesis verse is Ephesians 5, verse 18. Always encourage you, have Bibles open. Make sure you know I'm not making this stuff up. But we're going to build around this verse to figure out the context. Here's a tip you need to be aware. Whenever you're studying Scripture, always remember context is king. So figure out what's around it, what comes after it, as we're going to do. Great example this week. And it flushes out the meaning. It increases your study, and it greatly allows you to be more encouraged with the understanding of God's Word. So when it comes to the filling of God's Spirit, here's point number one. It's this, okay? We got to know the context, and the context of this command to be filled with the Spirit is urgency. So let's just walk through a couple of verses now. Ephesians 5, verses 15 to 17, as we approach verse 18. Notice what Paul's doing here. First of all, Paul calls for clarity. Paul the apostle, who wrote this, inspired by God's Spirit. Verse 15, look carefully then how you walk, not as unwise, but as wise. Paul says, listen, you got to know where you're walking. Make sure you're not stumbling in the dark. Be careful. Again, know with clarity where you're going. And then he says this, it's the appeal for wisdom, not as unwise, but as wise. There is such a need in our day for wisdom. What we're looking at right now is the personification of wisdom. It's one of God's greatest handing outs of wisdom that will change your life as well. Then Paul has such a call for urgency. He says in verse 16, making the best use of the time because the days are evil. How true is that? Don't waste your life. Get after it. Pursue God's will. Make the best use of the time with the one life you have. Why? Because the days are evil. And then that call, we see here, Paul says clarity and wisdom and urgency. And then he calls for wisdom. For wisdom. In verse 17, I want to put verse 17 up just by itself right now. Notice he says in verse 17, therefore, because of the context of urgency, therefore, do not be foolish, but understand what the will of the Lord is. Look how important that is. You know how often we see God's will as kind of like mystical and I can't quite grab onto it and I'm not sure where it is and should I do this or should I do that? All that's gone. This is crystal clear. God says, here is what my will is for you, 100% guaranteed. And all of this is building the context leading to verse 18, which says, do not be drunk with wine, but be filled with the Holy Spirit of God. Do you see that? Do you see that? Feel the urgency. Understand the context. Go for God's will. It's the desire to say, I want the person of the Holy Spirit to fill my life again. I mean, just bottom line today, the Holy Spirit's awesome. He is God. He is perfect. He is so powerful. He is so loving and so generous. And he wants to fill your life and mine that we might make our lives count to exalt Jesus Christ and to give him our best. So maybe right now the Holy Spirit is stirring up in your life. Maybe for the first time ever, maybe as a believer, you want to be renewed in him. Prayer lines are 1-866-273-4444. Call us now as we pursue together the filling of the Holy Spirit of God.
6: Hey, thanks, Robbie. You know, it's such a mystery. The Holy Spirit of God lives in us so we can follow Jesus and be effective in this world. I appreciate the teaching of Robbie. Hey, this is a big time for sports fans. The baseball playoffs are starting. We've got the hockey season coming, so all the teams are tied for first place, including the Edmonton Oilers and the Toronto Maple Leafs.
8: Toronto Maple Leafs. Yeah. You mean they're in the running because no one's played yet.
6: I think they're going to have a great year, and we're praying as well.
8: Hey, the fans are relentless. They never give up.
6: No,
8: they're
6: we pray
8: so
6: for our
8: faithful.
6: Hockey teams. Yeah. Hey, and, of course, the Raptors getting ready to defend their championship. You got the football season. This was, when I was a sportscaster, best time of the year. And also today, we talked about it being International Seniors Day. It's also International Coffee Day.
8: Okay, so a lot of women are going to be sitting in a corner drinking coffee because isn't this the beginning of the sports widow season, really? Is that what we're saying? Although,
6: yes.
8: Not to say that women aren't into sports, because a lot of women are.
6: Yeah.
8: But other women maybe miss their husbands a little bit this time of year.
6: Yeah, well, hey, happy coffee day. I'll go buy a Starbucks or Tim Hortons, whatever your favorite brand is later. And, you know, we've also got amazing things going. The Cry. It's coming to Castle.
8: Yeah, absolutely. So that's a day on October 11th and 12th where a group of people will be getting together from across Canada praying for our country. I think that's always a good idea, of course, just before an election, even a better idea.
6: Yes.
8: Asking that God puts the right leader in place. Only he sometimes knows who that is. We all argue about who that is, but that's why we're going to pray. So that'll be streamed on Castle, www.intothecastle.com. Check it out.
6: See ya.
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16: It felt like the end of the world to me, and it felt like I didn't have anything left to live for.
17: Rather than being elated or thanking God that I was still alive, that I had another chance, I started picking up more Ambien off the floor that I'd spilled.
18: At the revelation of Jesus Christ, our trials will result in purpose and honor and glory.
16: I hadn't done anything except gotten prayed for, and I wanted to know more.
19: The person that says hope is what keeps me alive can also go, well, wait a minute, if I have hope, there must be joy here too.
18: And then we see that, wait, there's purpose in my difficulty, there's purpose in my trials.
17: I tell people that I took my own life and God gave it back to me.
20: I felt something I never felt before, which I now know is the Holy Spirit.
19: This moment doesn't have to define me with sorrow, with grief, with anxiety.
20: Jesus heals, and that there is hope for me, and it doesn't matter what doctors say, and it's just like somebody gives you an injection of life.

0: I don't care what happens, God is going to do what God said he's going to do. And you can't say anything or do anything, no circumstances, nothing that the devil does will ever persuade me of anything other than what God promised me.
1: Welcome to Treasure Truth with Pastor and author James Ford Jr., Senior Pastor of the Christ Bible Church in Chicago. I'm Steve Hiller. Glad that you're with us as today we begin a message of encouragement. Just a powerful reminder from Philippians chapter 1 that God will always finish what he started. You know, there's a great truth in Philippians 1. It's actually verse 6, and it says, "And I'm certain that God, who began the good work within you, will continue his work until it is finally finished on the day when Christ Jesus returns." You know, we can cling to a promise like that. When we come to know Christ and begin a relationship with him, he begins a new work in us. We're given a new heart, and he begins what the Bible calls sanctification, a process of shaping us, changing us, molding us more into the image and likeness of Jesus. And that's a process that will run throughout our entire life. Our moment of salvation, that's instantaneous. That's what the Bible calls justification. You're declared right with God. But that process of becoming more God-like, more Christ-like, that is a lifelong process. And we're not going to get that right, at least all the way right, this side of eternity. But as Philippians chapter 1, verse 6 just said, once God begins that work in you, he will faithfully see that play out through your entire life. And we can engage in that, or we can fight against that, and that process will take longer than it could have otherwise. We may not get as far down the path as we would like to get, depending on how we engage in that. But we can cling to the truth that God will always finish what he started. So join us in Philippians chapter 1. Here is Pastor Ford.
0: Some of you have probably never heard the name of Eugene Lang. Eugene Lang is a millionaire, and he had heard about the plight of African-American students in Harlem. As a matter of fact, the school that he went to talk to the students in the sixth grade class, had a 50% dropout rate. Wow. With only a 14% graduation rate. Go ahead and say that's low. Go ahead and say that's super low. So Eugene Lang went to this class of sixth graders, 51 sixth graders, and this is what he said. He said, "I'm a millionaire, and God has told me to come in here and to tell you that every one of you that graduates from high school, I will pay for your college education. I will pay for your books. I will pay for your food. I will pay for your housing. I will cover all of your expenses throughout all of college if you graduate from high school." That 12th grade class didn't graduate 14% because 48 out of 51 students went to college. 90% or more. And when asked, one of the students was asked, "What made you want to do this?" He said, "Well, first of all, the man was a millionaire. So we knew he wasn't lying when he made us the promise he could actually pay for us to go to college and pay for everything. So he was a millionaire. But he made us a promise." He said, "I don't know if you know it, but I live in the ghetto where I have no hope, where I have to worry about being shot, where I have to worry about no food, where I have to worry about all the other things. Our unemployment rate is higher than anybody else's. And this man gave me hope." So then in sixth grade, I said, "I could go to college if I can get to the seventh grade." In seventh grade, I said, "I can go to college if I can go to the eighth grade." In eighth grade, I said, "I can go to college if I can make it to the ninth grade." In ninth grade, "I can go to college if I make it to 10th grade." In 10th grade, "I can go to college if I make it to 11th grade. In 11th grade, "I can go to college if I just graduate from 12th grade." And he said, "And I graduated." And he paid everything for that young man. And 48 of them not only went to college, but graduated from college. I said, look at that. They had a man that they believed his promise that gave them hope to live and believe in the future, when we have somebody who's way richer than Eugene Lang, who made us more promises than he ever made us. And my question is, why aren't we saying, God has brought me to this point, and so no matter what my circumstances say, I know he's going to take me on. Yeah. So I'm going to move to the next point, because I know that God has a blessing that's waiting on me. Is anybody in this church praying with me? So that now I've got his promises and I've got a hope that no one can diminish, destroy, distinguish, because of who promised me what he promised me. Is there anybody standing on the promises of God, my Savior? Yeah, you see, when you begin to look at this book, I got to give you the context before I give you the content. The church at Philippi wasn't a mega church. It was a storefront church, just a small storefront church. But here's what they knew. Say, what did they know? That God judges a church not by what size it is, but what sort it is. Y'all ain't praying with me. Yeah, and so this church started in Acts 16 with a vision. And the vision that they had was, Paul had a vision and he wanted to go into Asia. And God said, no, I want you to go into Europe, go into Macedonia. And remember, everything he needed to fulfill the vision, he had after he started walking toward the vision. Right over your head. Some of you are here today saying, God didn't do much work for me last year. Maybe God wasn't working because you weren't walking. Yeah. That's it. In other words, God says, here's the vision, and he started walking to it. And what did he provide? He provided people. Luke was added on after he started walking in the vision. Then he added the paper. Yeah, Liddy was added after he started walking. See, you waiting for everything. You're from Missouri. Show me. And God says, no, you walk by faith and not by sight. You step out and do what I told you to do, even when you don't see what you need, where it's coming from. I'm preaching better than you, amen, and that's for sure. I know that. Yeah. 2 Kings chapter 7, verses 5 and 6. We studied it before. You remember it. We talked about the lepers, and leprosy make your extremities fall off. So here they go. They say, if we stay here and do nothing, we're going to die. Yeah. If we go to the Syrian, the enemy's camp, we may die. Okay, since we just going to die, we might as well die walking. So they start walking toward where the provision was, not knowing that God was going to open the door. Here's what they said. The enemy left. What happened? They heard the sound of a mighty marching army. God magnified their efforts. And so they put their best foot forward, and God added his super to their natural. Yeah. Look at our girl, Ruth. God magnified her efforts. That first thing I like about her is she's living with her mother in love and not her boyfriend.
2: All right.
0: But remember what happened? She said, we're going to work if we got to eat. And she began to work in the field of Boaz. Yeah. And she got a Boaz, not a bozo.
2: That's right.
0: And guess what God did? He magnified her efforts, because now she owns the field she used to work in.
2: That's right.
0: See, God can take you from the outhouse to the penthouse. Amen. And so Paul's in prison, and it's not three hots in a cot. And the Philippian believers are upset because they love Paul. They genuinely love Paul. And he's in jail not for pushing crack, but for preaching Christ.
2: That's right.
0: And what did he do? It was the epistle of joy. You already know that. I tell you every time. But they're saying, you know, Paul, we're tore up from the floor by you being in prison. And Paul said, take a chill pill. You know, I'm good. Why are you good? In chapter 1, he gives five reasons. I'm going to work to what we're talking about today. Here's the first reason. He says, because of my perspective. He says, see, you're looking at it and saying, man, what misery. And I'm saying, what mercy that God would use me to witness to people I never get to witness to before. powerful. He says, it's my perspective. But then he said, it's my passion, verse 21, for me to live Christ, to die is gain. He says, I got a love and a passion. And when you love Christ like I do, what you suffer for him is just a little affliction in the light of the future glory. And then he says, because of what my priority is the gospel. Now, I done told this story seven times. This is the seventh time I'm telling it, so I guess I can wrap it up. That Brother White and his daughter Destiny were on their way to church. He sees some brothers standing on the corner, nine of them, and the Holy Spirit says, stop and pray with them. I know he's thinking, gotta be the devil. He tells his daughter, I think God wants me to pray for this. She said, we're gonna be late. He said, but God said to stop. Long story short, they stop. They ask the brothers, can we pray for you? All nine of them said, yeah, okay. And they prayed for all nine. He shared the gospel, and all nine of them made a profession of faith in Jesus Christ.
2: Amen.
0: He says, I want to take you to church with me. And they said, we'll agree to go. And so he picked up two people, and she had brought the young lady who accepted Christ because she led a young lady to Christ on the same corner. And she picked him up, brought her to church with her children. And this is the part that got me, that he was going to pick up one of the guys and was told he died 2 hours ago, but he died with his Bible in his hand. Man, that's it. That's it.
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0: That's it. When you begin to look at it, he said, it's my perspective, it's my passion, it's my priority, it's my purpose. But here is where we're going to land. Verse 6. It's my promise that keeps me going. It's promise. That's what verse 6 is. It's a promise. You came today and you say, nothing different today. It's another Sunday, but I'm still going through trauma. I'm still going through testing. I'm still going through tribulation. I'm still having tragedy. And it seems like it's all over. But I came to tell you this morning that the fat lady hasn't sung. It's not over yet. That God will take your natural and add his super to it and do something supernatural. Amen. He took Moses and a stick. He took his natural and added to it his super. And all the children of Israel walked across the Red Sea on dry ground. Not mud, but asphalt. He did the same with the priests. When they're getting ready to go over Jordan, he said, tell the priests to put their foot in Jordan. Why do that? Because I already promised I'm going to get you across. But I want to see, do you believe the promise when the circumstances tell you that the promise can't be fulfilled? Jordan is overflowing its banks. You got mountains on this side. You can't cross on land. Everything. Put your foot in the problem so that I can see that you believe by faith. You don't wait till the battle's over. You shout now. They put their foot in the water by faith, believing that God was going to do something. Anybody ever read it? And it said the water rose up like a wall. And they walked through on dry ground. Man, that's what a promise will do for you. And this is a promise. And I'm trusting that we will believe the promise that God has for us. Yeah, maybe he hasn't added his super because you haven't given him your natural. The little boy with the fishes and the loaves. Come on, everybody holler it out. Where did the multiplication take place? In his hands. So he put them sardines and crackers in his hands and then began to pass them out. You remember? Break it is aris, means he did it one time. Passing out is an infinitive, ing. He kept on doing it. He broke it once and kept on passing it out. He broke it once and kept on passing it out. Where did the multiplication take place? Maybe you broke because your money ain't in his hands. Maybe your marriage is jacked up because your marriage ain't in his hands. Maybe you don't have a business because you didn't put the business in his hands. Because whatever you put in his hands, he multiplies it. Yeah, yeah, that education you want, is it in his hands? That apartment you want, is it in his hands? That house you want, that car? This is God's promise. Philippians 1:6. Now the word promise is in the Bible 50 times. How many times? 50 times. 50 times. One person counted. I didn't go behind him to see if he was telling the truth. I'm just going to take his word for it. He said there are 3,573 promises in the Word of God. Let me ask you something. How many do you need to get to your destiny?
2: One.
0: This is good as any.
2: Amen.
0: Yeah, it's a problem. Have you ever noticed what God does with his promises? See, this is why you need the promise. Why? Because God will speak to you about plenty when you're in poverty. Because God will speak to you about health when you're sick. Because God will speak to you about a car and all you got is a venture car. Because God will speak to you about a house and you have Pacific Garden Mission. Because God always promises, and a promise means you don't have what you want yet. Yeah, you don't have what you want yet. This, Philippians 1:6, is the Jeremiah 29:11 of the Old Testament. Anybody got that memorized? That's right. I know the plans I have for you, plans for good and not for evil, to bring you to the expected end. Now, anybody know what the context of Jeremiah 29:11 is? Anybody? They were in captivity because of their disobedience to God. Yet in the midst of their disobedience, God gave them a promise that told them where you are right now is not where you're going to end up.
2: That's right.
0: That's good news. That's good news. I'm going to bless you in spite of you. That's good news. Luke chapter 20, verse 30 and 31. Here's what he said to the disciples. He said to Peter and disciples, you shall sit on 12 thrones of Israel and judge Israel. Then in verse 31, he said, y'all going to betray me. Now here's what a teacher does. I look at it and say, wait a minute. Why didn't he say, you're going to betray me, but don't worry, you're going to sit on 12 tribes? He gave them verse 30 before he gave them verse 31. My question as a teacher is why? And did it hit me? Because verse 30 tells them about their failure. Verse 31 tells them about their future. And God is saying, I won't let your failure stop your future. See, y'all don't know when to shout. Yet no matter how bad you done messed up, I still got something best. The best is yet to come. Come on, say it. Say it. The best is yet. Say it again. The best is yet to come. Wait a minute. So what's verse 30? Verse 30 is you're not yet. Verse 31 is you're right now. And I want you to know that your right now will not stop you from your not yet. So whenever your right now looks bad, look to your not yet, not to your right now, because you're not yet. I got you prosperous. In your right now, everything's tore from the floor up. But if you focus on your right now, you'll never get to your not yet. So focus on your not yet, because your not yet will drag you from your right now. Woo! Pastor Ford. Pastor Ford, Pastor Ford. It's a sorry dog won't wag his own tail. Yeah, that's preaching there. And so what happens? This year is my best year. How do you know that? I got a promise. You ain't seen it yet. I got a promise. You don't know what's going to happen. I got a promise. You don't know how long you're going to live. I got a promise. And so let me tell you how I read it. Pastor Ford, being confident of this very thing, that he who hath begun a good work in Pastor Ford will perform it for Pastor Ford until the day of Jesus Christ. I put my name there. You say, what about my name? Put your own name there. Claim your own promise. I hope there's a promise that you're claiming, that you're believing God for. You heard what Kay Love said. She had to put her foot in the water. She quit her job before she knew that God would expand her ministry. And for 14 years, she's never been hungry. For 14 years, she's never missed a house note payment. In 14 years, she never missed a car note payment. As a matter of fact, you saw what she said, that when I called her, she was saying, God, how are you going to provide for this car note payment? And boom, here you call. She's been doing it for 14 years, standing on the promises of God. But notice, how do I do this? How will God finish what he starts? When I hold to his promise. Here's the second thing. When I have a positive outlook. Notice what the text says. Being confident, stop. The word confident literally means to have a settled persuasion, a firm conviction. Now, I'm not giving you all of the outline, but those of you who are in the outlines, notice letter A would be then, it's continuously confident. In other words, being is ing word, which means then it never stops. Not this flash in the past, back and forth. You know, sometimes I'm up, sometimes I'm down, but a settled persuasion where I am convicted and believe that I don't care what happens, God is going to do what God said he's going to do. And you can't say anything or do anything. No circumstances, nothing that the devil does will ever persuade me of anything other than what God promised me.
2: That's right. Amen.
0: See, say this with me. Belief is what I hold. Conviction is what holds me. That's right. Belief is what you hold. Conviction is what holds you. Does the conviction hold you? Have you ever been persuaded by a promise? Have you ever seen your circumstances change in the light of God's revelation?
1: It's a good question to ask yourself, and I hope as you look back over life, you can pick out times where, yeah, you can identify with that. You can see that in your life. 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
3: Amen. 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
5: Somebody give Jesus praise here. Come on, give Jesus praise here. We're going to sing and glorify God together, one body, one.

0: What are the consequences of the decisions that you make? You see, a lot of people don't want to think about consequences. They want to think about, this decision is going to do this for me now. I'm not going to worry about the future. This is why people overspend, rack out all their credit cards, knowing that at some point there's not going to be any more credit and they're not going to have any more money. But the only thing that happens that be concerned with them right now is, can I get what I want now, forgetting the consequences? It is always unwise to ignore the consequences of your decisions.
1: It's easy to get so focused on what we want right now that we forget how important the future is, and that can be dangerous. Welcome to In Touch, the teaching ministry of Dr. Charles Stanley, as we continue our summer study of Dr. Stanley's 30 life principles. Today's program expounds on one of his most familiar sayings, obey God and leave all the consequences to Him.
0: We are continually making decisions in life. In fact, life is just sort of one continuing decision after the other. Now, those decisions cover about everything you could think about. Cover your health, for example, your job, your finances, your children, every aspect of life. Some of those decisions are very important. Some of them not quite so important, but the issue is this. What is the determining factor in your thinking, in your life, that causes you to make certain decisions? That is, what's the bottom line? Well, for some people, when it comes to making decisions, the bottom line is it the reasonable thing to do? For somebody else, it would be, well, what does he think or she think, or what do they think about it? For some other people, it's a fear of rejection that causes them to make certain decisions. Other people, it's the question of whether it'll profit them or not. In other words, what will this do for me? And it's sort of centered around all around me. It is always unwise to ignore the consequences of your decisions because there are always consequences. The consequences can be good. They can be, shall we say, joyful consequences. Or they can be costly, they can be regrettable, and they can cause suffering in your life. We all make decisions day after day after day. What's the bottom line for you? Well, the title of this message is simply this,